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1: Glenn Beck is on.
2: Well, hello, America. There is a lot to talk to you about today. I got to tell you, there's these stories coming out of New York for Imam Dhani, where you have these grocery stores that are all, you know, immigrant run. They're all dreams of somebody who came to make a better life for themselves. And, you know, Mamdani comes in, he says, it's a food desert. So he starts his own. And now all of these supermarkets, all these bodegas, everybody else, they're all like, wait a minute, you're going to put us out of business. What is happening here? So they've decided, they got together with the Chamber of Commerce, and they've decided that they were going to sue Mamdani over this. Hundreds of grocery store owners are suing New York City's mayor over his discount grocery store. This policy, as it always does with Marxist policies, what was meant to help is actually going to hurt the people they claim they're helping. You want evidence of it? I'm going to introduce you to two of the people it's going to hurt. Ruben Luna is a guy who owns Key Foods. And this guy, his story is absolutely amazing. He is the embodiment of the American dream. He's 14 years old. He comes from the Dominican Republic. He starts bagging groceries, making deliveries. 5 years later, he's attending City College. He wants to become a civil engineer. Realized, you know, I'd rather be in the grocery store business, but I want to own it. So he goes and he buys it. He's now running those grocery stores, and he's one of them that is a immigrant that is now being hurt by Mamdani. And we're going to talk about that coming up in just a second. He's going to be joining us as well as the head of the Chamber of Commerce in New York, Mark Jaffe. We go there in 60 seconds. 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Your house has been doing something behind your back, quite honestly, which is, you know, usually, you know, the sentence you don't want to hear. 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
2: So I'm looking forward to having Mark and Ruben on, but we're having a problem. I guess phones don't work the way they should in New York, but we're supposed to have them on, and we'll wait for them. If not, if they're not even close, let's just push it to tomorrow. You're going to have them? Okay. So Mark is the Greater New York Chamber of Commerce President, CEO, Multicultural Business Coalition Legal Counsel. And that's what kills me. Mark, welcome to the program. That's what kills me is Mamdani is saying he's helping, you know, all of these immigrants when these immigrants are the ones suing him saying, no, this is going to kill us. Welcome.
3: Thank you, Glenn.
2: So tell me about how this is going to hurt the people that he says he's going to help.
3: Well, this is a campaign promise that can't help anybody. If you think about it, one grocery store in Manhattan will not feed the struggling people that he claims to want to feed. Who can come up from the Lower East Side for a bag of groceries? Okay, and we have members around the Marquetta 15 that he's going to put out of business. And the heartless socialist leaders that work with him say, well, if one little grocery store can put you out of business, maybe you shouldn't be in business.
2: Right.
3: That indicates to me the plan is to put them all out of business and have only government-run grocery stores if they continue to win. We need to stop them now, Glenn.
2: Do you know the history of the Marquetta? I mean, generally. I mean, this yes. was kind of tried before, and it worked for a little while, and then didn't work, and that's why it went out of business and it's no longer there. Can you kind of tell that story and see any parallels here?
3: Yes. I mean, the Marquetta was started way back decades ago as a place where vendors could rent a cart. People couldn't afford brick and mortar. So 500 people had the opportunity to start a business and launch a business from there. Recently, the Economic Development Corporation put $20,000 into a site there, and now they're going to tear it down. And it's very confusing when the public sector can spend money with no regard to a budget. That's the problem with this grocery store. We've asked for a business plan. They haven't produced a business plan. We have programs that can feed people where they can shop locally if they need to buy affordable, nutritious food. This store is not in a food desert. And it's not standing up for what La Marquetta was originally intended for, to help the many. This will only help the few. The lucky person that wins the proposal to run this supermarket does not have to pay a Con Ed bill, does not have to pay rent, doesn't have to pay even full price for groceries. Our tax dollars will continue to subsidize their profits at the expense of the hardworking independent grocers in Bodegas.
2: Right, and what the city always seems to forget is, if those supermarkets that are already in business and playing by the rules, if they go out of business, you lose the tax base. So that supermarket is putting the city even further in debt, because if it puts businesses out of business, they don't have the taxes coming in. How do they not see this?
3: You know what? They won an election, and their goal is to try to win the next election. No holds barred. So some of these stories, like free buses that can't possibly help transportation, and rent freezes, which are unjust taking of people's private property, and now one store in Manhattan is going to solve the struggling working class people's problems with getting affordable, nutritious food. These are not truths. These are not things that can be proven by a study. These are campaign promises that are un-American, in fact, and anti-capitalism. We must protect jobs. We must protect what we know works and improve upon it.
2: So let me bring Ruben in. Ruben, you're a migrant from Dominican Republic. You started with nothing. You've built a grocery store. Now, how does this feel? Why are you part of this lawsuit? How does this feel? What is this doing to you?
4: Well, it's I have supermarket around when they only opened one supermarket in La Marquetta, which originally was open many years ago. They put a lot of money there, didn't work, and the taxpayer lost everything there. But that

0: directly, it would affect me because I have a few supermarkets around that area, which I pay the high rent. I have a lot of workers who's going to be laid off because if they open another competition, there's so many stores already in the neighborhood that if they open another store, and another store with our own money, that's what hurt me. Our own money, the taxpayer, which is, I'm one of them, I'm going to be out of business. I don't think I'm going to make it. But my American dream that I already established, that I work for it, is going to be thrown in the ocean.
1: So you don't have a problem with competition. You have a problem with, I mean, they're always talking about fairness, unfair competition that is taking money from you and your tax dollars and then not having to play by the same rules. So, of course, they can charge less for certain products. Is that
0: right?
1: Is that your stance?
0: Yes. Listen, competition is okay with me if we fair competition, but not with my own money that I pay the city. And then they're going to use my money to compete with me. I mean, that's unfair. It's ridiculous. And you know what? You're only going to last 6 to 7 months open. There's no way they're going to, even those that is our money and they have a lot of money, there's no way they're going to compete with us after stay open. It's very hard to run a supermarket. These people have no experience, okay? And you know what? That's our own money. Throw it in the ocean.
1: So the profit margin on supermarkets, most people don't know, it's extraordinarily small.
0: Very
1: is that true?
0: Small. This is a penny business.
1: What does that mean?
0: It's a penny business, very small. You really have to run your store very tight in order for you to make something. Well, we're not getting rich. There's no, no, we're not getting rich. No one. You know, we're making a few dollars because the margin is very, it's getting smaller and smaller every day.
1: So tell us, I mean, what if your company has done anything, what is your company, how has it approached helping families who are in need of groceries?
0: Well, listen, we work in a neighborhood that no one even want to get there. Our company decide, listen, let's get here, let's open a supermarket in this minority residential area, and we open the store. We work day by day. You know, we hand on. We're not just a owner that open the supermarket and run it with workers. We work 7 days in order to subsist the business.
1: So, tell me. Let me go back to you, Mark. What is the strategy and what to win legally here? What's the strategy and what are the odds?
2: Well, first of all, I want to point out that Ruben is very generous. He gives out thousands of turkeys during Thanksgiving. He is, as everybody said, there 24/7 to help people that want to shop locally. Our strategy is simply, Glenn. And there'll be another lawsuit being filed. Maybe your listeners will understand this one. Ruben said it. How can he compete against the city? The city, the same city, tried to stop Walmart from coming in because their lower prices would hurt the independent business people. But when the city has an opportunity to put the independent business owner out of business to keep a campaign pledge that is full of holes when we study it, the fact is that if you're going to take tax dollars, let alone the overpriced cost of developing these structures, most people could do it for almost half. And we've spoken to supermarket developers. But when you're going to subsidize the cost of your goods only to put people out of business, that is the definition of antitrust. And what's to say, if you look at history or just look at Chicago and Kansas City, none of these socialistic government-run superstores, supermarkets, have succeeded. They've gone out of business.
1: Every time.
2: Other countries are notorious for empty shelves. So our strategy is they are hurting immigrant-owned businesses. We filed a class action suit on their behalf through the Multicultural Business Coalition. And we believe that this is not rightly planned. They have violated every single planning law. Imagine if you wanted to build a house.

0: in Queens, you'd have to get more permitting than these people are getting.
1: Oh, I know.
0: Unfair competition.
1: Yeah, you want to talk about unfair competition. I know that. I know if you try to build anything, I built a studio and it took me almost 2 years for the permitting and everything else to build just a studio. The walls were already up. Everything was already up. I just needed to build walls inside of the walls that are not affecting the building. It took me 2 years to do it. In Texas, I did it in like 3 weeks. It's insane what is required in New York. And if you don't have to play by those same rules, well, you're not really competing at all, at all. Any idea, Ruben, if the city actually wanted to help, what would they be doing?
2: People with food and low price, we can work together. We can work together, help us in different ways, so we can even lower the prices more, but we got to work together with them. If they're going to use $70 million that they have on the table right now and throw it in the ocean, let's work together. I even told them, listen, you want to buy, I can sell my supermarket to you guys, that you don't have to spend that much money. I have no problem with that because I'm not going to make it if they open more supermarket in the area where I am. So we can work together. Let's work in different plants so the people can get lower prices. Listen, we open to for any discussion with the city. So if they really cares about the people, but if they're going to open more store, you know how many people we're going to lay off? What's going to happen with those people? That they're going to have food in the table because they're not working. Because we cannot afford to have the same group of people working for us if our sale go down.
1: Last question: Have you heard from the administration? Have you heard from Mom Donnie? Has there been any outreach anywhere?
2: No, not at all. No, I try to meet with them. They don't give up any interview or anything. Listen, we open for anything. We're business people. We want to continue serving the community that we serve every day. But we got no help from the mayor.
1: Ruben.
2: So we open for any discussion, any meeting, anything to work together.
1: Ruben, thank you very much. And I'm so glad that at least at this point, you've achieved your American dream. And it's great to watch. But thank you. And Mark, when do we expect to hear a next step on this?
3: Well, we know we're going to court for a hearing October 26th, but you never know, Glenn. And the more we talk about it, everybody knows where to find us. I'm Mark Jaffe with the Greater New York Chamber. I'm the lawyer for the Multicultural Business Coalition. It represents hundreds of people and Americans that work hard, provide jobs just like Ruben. And we would love to sit down with the mayor and his economic development agencies and show how we can accomplish his lofty goals by using pragmatic solutions that work within our capitalistic
1: Good luck with that. Good luck with that. God bless you. Mark, you're doing the work of God, man. Thank you so much. Our prayers are with you and our support. Let us know how we can help. All right, let me tell you about our sponsor. 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

0: Ricky, you've been following this story with these guys up in New York. What are the odds this is going to do anything?
1: I don't know. I mean, Mr. Mamdani is Mr. Immigrant. How you ignore the concerns of many people who may have voted for you is beyond me. But I was also curious what you thought about his comments that the myth, it's a myth that all this money is leaving New York.
0: Oh, Mamdani, do we have that audio? Let me see if we can play that audio. Yeah, there's that's cut one. Listen to this.
2: Whenever I talk about raising taxes on the wealthiest, people will respond with what is generally a myth of capital flight. But the flight that's actually happened, 200,000 black New Yorkers have left the city in the last few decades.
0: 200 black New Yorkers have left. And capital hasn't. Can you explain the population growth of Florida with uber rich that used to live in New York? I mean, this is what's incredible to me is if you're on the left, you don't even need to try anymore. You don't even need to try to tell the truth. Try to have a loophole there. Where's your loophole? There's no loophole on that. It's a myth. They don't leave. Well, yeah, explain Florida. Explain the growth of Dallas. Explain what happened to Elon Musk in California. Perfectly happy being in California. They start mistreating him. They start saying, we're going to do this and this and this. And he's like, okay, he leaves. That's capital flight. He left for Texas. Are you out of your mind? Man, people have got to wake up. The lies are so easy to spot and so easy to debunk now. It's remarkable. It's remarkable how little they think of the people who vote for them. Sometimes you should actually use the good stuff. You know what I mean? There are people who have really nice dishes and they're sitting in a cabinet since the Reagan administration. They have never moved. My mother used to always have towels for that's for the company. Mom, we don't have company over. It's for the company. Don't use those towels. Use the good stuff. You know, the good towels, do it. Good bottle of wine, drink it. You never know. You might end up being an alcoholic and then you won't be able to drink that anymore. 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
1: ABC News, I'm Dave Packer. The Texas-Louisiana coast getting slammed as Tropical Storm Edward made landfall with winds topping 60 miles per hour. Officials asking people to be on alert for life-threatening flooding. U.S. Central Command says it completed a new round of airstrikes on Iranian targets. The U.S. is accusing Iran of trying to relay mines in the Strait of Hormuz. Iran claims it was striking back. And there was this.
2: Today, in a striking show of support, Russia's Vladimir Putin sitting down with Iran's president. Putin pledging, quote, "In this difficult period, we're trying to provide you with the necessary support. We're supplying you with goods that you need."
1: ABC's Mary Bruce. The jury deciding the fate of Lindsay Clancy, the Massachusetts woman charged in the deaths of her three young children, deadlocked, but the judge ordering to continue deliberating. And in Utah today, a judge sending the Charlie Kirk murder case to trial with defendant facing potential death penalty. This is ABC News.
3: 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Low tonight's going to be in the mid-40s, mostly cloudy skies. High tomorrow in the mid-60s with rain showers after 11 a.m. and light winds expected. More weather anytime at mycentraloregon.com.
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0: I want to do a shout out to two friends of mine that I think are extraordinarily talented and done something really extraordinary. The first one is Tyler Carden, who has just released something he worked feverishly on for a long time, Dusty Bluffs. I have not seen it yet. It's available on Blaze TV. And you can watch it, and it is, from everything I hear, I have not watched it. I'm going to spend the next couple of weeks trying to watch these things. But Dusty Bluffs, is a comedy, and it is, done by a couple of guys. I can't remember the movie that I saw that they did that was just really, quirky and very funny. And so he got these two guys to do this, series about saving a local newspaper, and it's very, very funny. The other one is from my friend Jeremy Boring, who used to be at Daily Wire, and he just, and I think, Jason, do you know the Pendragon Cycle? Is that on Prime or is that on Netflix?
1: It's on Prime.
0: It's on Prime. The Pendragon Cycle, I have talked, again, I haven't seen it. I'm going to watch it, but I haven't seen it. I have been told by friends who have seen it that it is shocking that it was only on Daily Wire, and it was, and it was done. And it, you know, the reason why I say it was shocking is because it was so expensive, and you have to spend money to get that kind of quality. And Jeremy has a really good eye, and he's a great storyteller. So both of those are out. One is on Blaze TV, that's Dusty Bluffs, and the other is a Pendragon Cycle. And if you're tired of all of these things, you know, if you're tired of culture being owned by the left, we have to support the culture. We have to support the guys that are doing it. And Tyler did Dusty Bluffs and worked, I mean, I don't even know, year and a half on that. And it's really good from what I hear. And Pendragon Cycle. And they don't mean to couch this. I just don't want to tell you something that I haven't seen. But from every indication from people that I really respect, both of these are outstanding. And I have to tell you, when I started The Blaze 15 years ago, there was no way we could compete in movies. There was no way we compete in television. You know, I spent in the first couple of years $20 million. I spent everything I had. Everything that I had earned my whole life and saved, I spent all of it trying to prove to America that, yes, you can watch great television news and get great quality on the internet. And we could never make it profitable at that time, at least, because we were still dealing with buffering. But I'm telling you, some of the best news television ever done was done on The Blaze. And that's because of Joel Cheatwood and some of the other people that work with me at the time. They put together an amazing, amazing network. We couldn't compete. That was the first time anything was competitive with regular television. Then our friends who are making great movies now we're making great television, great episodic television. I mean, that was not possible. Angel Studios, none of that was happening. And it only happens if you support it. So I always say this. Yes, I ask for your subscription for Torch. And I will want you to be with me because I think we're doing some amazing things. But if that's not the thing that you think is doing the best, you think it happens to be Blaze. I no longer own Blaze. I have nothing to do with it. So I don't get any of the money from Blaze. I'm just telling you, subscribe to Blaze. Subscribe to Daily Wire. Whoever you think is doing something great, please support them. I just was interviewed in a trade magazine, and nobody asked me to explain it, thank God, because I don't know it myself fully yet. But everything's about to change again. You know, I said this about 20 years ago. We're going to come to a time when business and media and technology and everything is going to change so rapidly that you're going to have to change how you do your job about every 5 years. And we're approaching that. We're not there yet, but we're approaching that. Everything is going to be changing on you constantly. The only thing constant in life will be change, constant, massive change soon. And there's going to be a lot of people that don't make it to make

0: And I just saw you were talking to the insiders, and I just saw a video of somebody talking to a communist about Mom Donnie. Can you take us through this?
1: Yes, there's a lot going on in this video. When you watch this, if you're able to watch this and not just listen, watch also the interviewer. This is almost like a South Park skit, but this is one of the people that support Mom Donnie and one of the people that supports what he's doing with grocery stores. And I want you to say, Glenn, I'm really curious what you think about what he's actually saying here. Okay. It's interesting. Here it is.
2: The grocery store capitalists, which have quite a powerful lobby, right? One of the grocery store bosses, he said, of Gristides, right? Mm. He said that he was going to pull out of New York City if Zoran won, right? We would say, sure, pull out, and we will take over your grocery stores, right? And we will use them for cheaper groceries, and we will take over the entire food industry, because that's something that can be done if the working class is organized.
0: Mm. Mm-hmm. Mm. So wait a minute. So when he says I'm going to leave, it doesn't mean he's going to leave all of the products on the shelf and just throw the keys on the ground and go, somebody can take it. He's going to sell it to somebody. You don't just walk away from a major investment. And by the way, if you believe that is even a possibility, why would you even be talking about that? Because Mom Donnie has just said that Capital Flight doesn't exist. So why are you even talking about taking over somebody's grocery store? I mean, it just doesn't exist. But it certainly does exist, but not in the way you just thought. So what are you saying? Are you saying that you're just going to seize people's property?
1: Yes.
0: And take it over? Because that is what he's actually saying. He's not expecting him to hand the keys over. He's saying, we'll seize your grocery store and we'll run it. If the people are organized, that's a pretty big if. I just want to say.
1: That's what I took from this, is him saying we're going to seize the means of production in any way we can. We're starting with the grocery industry. And I think it's way past time to start really understanding what they're trying to do and stop assuming some of these people are idiots. We had an insider that said this is not about, economics. This is just plainly just about control. Changing the system and control. And they know, I think it was one of Mom Donnie's staff members that was saying, we'll look into subsidized payments to some of these grocery stores, like one of the guys that you just interviewed. If they can't compete and stay in business. So wait a minute, you're going to spend tens of millions of dollars and more to keep these Mom Donnie marts in business. Plus you're going to spend millions of other dollars to keep, to help the other regular grocery stores stay afloat. They know they don't have this money. Then what's it really all about? I go back to Cloward and Piven. They know this will crash the entire system. The question now is, what are they planning to build on top of the ashes?
0: Well, that is the biggest problem. Because have you noticed nobody in New York, in fact, his own people have said, we don't have a business plan. Nobody knows how to really put a business plan together for a grocery store. That's why they keep delaying this thing. Mm. They've even admitted that we just don't have the people yet to put a business plan together. Usually Marxists don't care. Okay. But he's got to do this hybrid thing. He's got to pretend. So he's got to come up with something. Usually someone will just say, we're going to do a grocery store and you're going to keep the prices low and you're going to make sure that those people are selling it to you at low prices. And if not, you punish those people. I mean, that's the way communism always happens. And eventually the whole system breaks down, but he's got to play this role. That's the real thing. These people, have you ever read Das Kapital?
1: Yeah.
0: Does any of that make sense to you?
1: No.
0: Okay. No. I mean, I remember reading it. I've read it a couple of times and I'm like, none of this makes any sense. It's all gobbledygook. It's all made up names. It's all made up words. It's all made up systems that have absolutely no chance of working. And I say that because it's all been tried. It doesn't work. And these guys, they can quote Das Kapital all they want, but It has, show me where that's ever worked anywhere. And so they don't believe that it's ever failed. They believe that it was failed because some capitalist got in the way or whatever, which will lead you to death camps eventually. It just leads you into more and more brutal tactics because you're getting in the way and you're going to make it fail. No, it fails because it doesn't work. And so you get these dummies who have only studied Karl Marx.

0: They've never read anything about the free market. They've read articles about how bad it is. They've read posts about all the evils of it. And yes, some of those evils do exist. That's why you should read Adam Smith. When you read Adam Smith, not The Wealth of Nations, but the book prior to that, then you understand, oh, that's how it works. That's how you prevent it from going bad. But they've never read any of that. And so they just continue to do the same. And listen how angry they are. Do you want to do business with angry people? Because I don't. What good businessman is going to get into business with a bunch of 20-somethings that don't know their ass from their elbow, don't have any idea how grocery stores work? Are you going to spend any time with them? Of course not, because you know your head will be on the chopping block when it fails, because they won't listen to you, and then they'll blame you for it. Why would you work with them? I'm going to work with them. I can't get into business with a bunch of angry boys. And that's what they are. They're just angry boys. They're not even men. They're angry boys. You know, I was on my first day. I'm 30 years old. I'm the first kid in my family to go to college. And I could only afford one semester, because my wife and I got a divorce and, you know, that changed everything. And so I go and I'm my first day on campus. It's at Yale. You want to learn stuff? Don't go to Yale. But I go to Yale and, I'm walking on the campus. I mean, like first 5 feet onto campus, and this college student hands me a newspaper and I take it. And I look at it as I'm walking. I look at it and I realize this is a communist newspaper. And I'm not diehard right guy at this point. I lean center, but center left, if anything. And I look at it and I'm like, it's a frickin' communist paper. So I turn around and I go back to the guy and I hand him I hold the paper. I said, this is a communist paper. And he said, yes. I said, okay, are you married? No. Do you own a house? No. Do you have a job? No. I handed them paper back. You know what? When you've done those things and you've raised a child, you go ahead. If you're still printing that paper, you bring it back to me. You're not going to be printing the paper. You have no idea what you're even talking about. You're a kid and a dumb one at that. I wasn't real popular on campus, but let me tell you about our sponsor this half hour. It's Leaf Filter. 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

0: CNN is just reporting the USPS whistleblower says plans for voting by mail have been hidden from the public. That's from CNN. We'll watch that story. Also, Lindsey Clancy. I'm going to get into that murder trial here in a second. First, let me, I just think Bessent is absolutely the best Treasury Secretary we've had, because he's really smart. And he sees everybody coming a mile away. Here's what he said about being at war with Canada yesterday. Do you hear this?
1: I think this is very unfortunate that Prime Minister Carney has turned this into a political shouting match. I mean, we're not at war with Canada. How are we going to be at war with Canada? What are they going to take their two submarines from the Edmonton Mall and stick them on us? That, you know, he came to power on a anti-American, anti-Trump agenda. He was 20 points behind in the polls, and then he started this, and it's unfortunate that he's not doing what's best for the Canadian people. He's doing what is best for the Liberal Party, what's best for Mark Carney, and in the long run, the Canadian people are going to see through that.
0: I didn't know. Does Edmonton have submarines in their mall? Can you buy submarines at their mall? Ricky, do you know?
2: Yes, I've seen the photos. There are like these adorable miniature submarines inside the mall. I don't understand it, and I don't know why Bessent knew about it.
0: That's hysterical. While you're here, tell me about Lindsey Clancy, because they just came out and said,

0: said, basically, we're a hung jury. We cannot come to a conclusion. But that's not the end of it yet, right?
1: No, the judge is sending him back to deliberate more, but he can't do it more than twice. After two times, and they still don't have a verdict, then it becomes a mistrial.
0: And this is the first time they've come back and said, we cannot come to a verdict. Somebody's correct. Holding out. Don't know which way, but somebody is holding out. Maybe a few of them are holding out. It's interesting. We may have a hung jury on this, but let's see. They've got two other times they can come back to the judge. One other time they can come back to the judge.

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6: From ABC News, I'm Dave Packer. New strikes on Iranian military targets have been completed, says U.S. Central Command. ABC's Mary Bruce.
7: The president had been trying to downplay the scope of the war.
8: This is a relatively little war for us. This is not a big war.
7: Iran claims the U.S. is striking civilian areas, including a wedding. The Pentagon responding, we're aware of the reports. The U.S. military never targets civilians.
6: Update from Nepal. The army there says it rescued 119 people today after last week's flash flooding. ABC's Britt Clannad is in Nepal.
9: Crews searching for more than 600 hydropower workers who may still be trapped in air pockets deep inside mud-filled tunnels. Rescuers using drones equipped with thermal cameras searching for signs of life.
6: New warnings about the U.S. Post Office and the president's executive order on mail-in balloting.
10: The U.S. Postal Service may be on the verge of launching a, quote, rushed, chaotic, and fundamentally flawed system that could put mail-in voting at risk. That from an anonymous whistleblower in a statement released to

0: An anonymous whistleblower warning that the new process for mail-in voting being pushed by the Trump administration on the U.S. Postal Service system is flawed, could put mail voting at risk. The Massachusetts jury deciding the fate of Lindsay Clancy, who killed her three children, went home today. They told the judge they were deadlocked. He said, keep trying. A Utah judge sending the Charlie Kirk murder case to trial with the defendant facing the potential death penalty. This is ABC News.
1: 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Low tonight's going to be 47 with mostly cloudy skies. Tomorrow, rain with a high of 64 and a 40% chance of rain showers continuing on Thursday. More weather at mycentraloregon.com.
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0: is providing abortions for people who are transgender. Mm. What the hell is that?
1: I don't know.
0: I mean, honest, if Saturday Night Live were trying to make fun of the craziest woke liberals, assuming they were willing to make fun of liberals,
1: yeah.
0: I don't know that you could come up with anything crazier than abortion makes any sense. You know, you can watch video of Tallarico standing in a church. Number one, saying he hates Christianity. This is a guy who claims to be a Christian preacher who says he hates Christianity.
1: Right.
0: And he also says that he weeps for his whiteness and for his masculinity. Now, I got to say, Pag.
1: That's it for part one of my special interview with Ted Cruz. More about his book about Clarence Thomas and whether or not the president actually asked him to be in the Supreme Court when part two rolls next hour. Keep it here.
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1: Primaries in Massachusetts today. In the Democratic Senate primary, the AP projects incumbent Senator Ed Markey will win. In the Republican gubernatorial primary, Mike Minow is a projected winner. He's expected to face incumbent Democratic Governor Maura Healey in the general. You're listening to ABC News.
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1: Strategic Petroleum Reserve has dropped to its lowest level since 1982, according to weekly Energy Department data. The reserve shrank by more than 3 million barrels last week, leaving the stockpile at 286 million barrels, or 40% of overall capacity. Today was the first day on the job for Apple's new CEO.
4: John Ternus takes over as head of Apple with some big shoes to fill. His predecessor, Tim Cook, grew the tech company from a $350 million smartphone and computer manufacturer to a multi-trillion dollar purveyor of everything from streaming services to payments platforms to VR headsets. Before stepping into the CEO role, Ternus was Apple's head of hardware. And one of the first things on his docket will be familiar. New iPhones are usually launched in the fall. Mike Dubosky, ABC News.
1: President Trump continues to push data center support, saying they'll make communities successful and rich. Special Assistant to the President and Senior Deputy Press Secretary Kush Desai.
5: The president wants these data centers to be built in communities that also support them and realize that there's some economic benefits here when they sign on to things like the ratepayer protection pledge.
1: Now that's at odds with recent polling from Gallup, which found 7 in 10 Americans oppose building data centers close to where they live. Low-cost carrier JetBlue is the latest to add more premium seating that travelers can start to book this fall. The airline says the seats will add more comfort and advanced technology and more amenities. JetBlue didn't announce pricing. Dave Packer, ABC News.
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11: Great radio stations across the land from San Antonio, our flagship KTSA. It's the Joe Pags Show, along with Sam and Polo. I'm Joe. Glad to have you here. Thanks. We talked at the beginning of last hour about my interview with James Comer, which will be next hour, part two with Ted Cruz this hour, by the way. James Comer, the House Oversight Committee chair, said that they were

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0: 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Mostly cloudy skies tonight with a low of 47. Rain showers tomorrow after 11 a.m. Otherwise, mostly cloudy with a high of 64 and light winds. More weather anytime at MyCentralOregon.com.
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0: midterms. I think these are the most important midterms of our lifetimes. I am on the road, crisscrossing the state. We got to keep Texas. So I'm supporting Ken Paxton. I'm raising money. I'm campaigning. But we have Senate races and House races all over the country. And I'll tell you, Joe, in the past decade, there is not another Republican in the country who has campaigned for more Senate candidates, House candidates, and gubernatorial candidates than I have. I'm fighting to save the country. There'll be plenty of time for those questions. Next year, we'll deal with it then.
1: So you're saying there's a chance, Ted. We appreciate you. Go check out Verdict with Ted Cruz. It's amazing. Go to goingfurther.com. Get the book. It is Going Further, the incomparable Clarence Thomas. Thanks for the time, Ted, and the friendship. We'll talk very soon.
0: Appreciate you, man.
1: All right, brother. We're back after this. Stay right here.
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1: I appreciate Ted coming on. He did not rule out running for president, that's for sure. But always great to catch up with him. Check out his book about Clarence Thomas. I couldn't believe he sat down with him for so long. Another big hour coming your way, including Jamie Comer. Stay here.
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10: From ABC News, I'm Dave Packer. Just 2 months until the midterms, a whistleblower is claiming the Trump administration's new mail-in ballot plan is, quote, fundamentally flawed. Michael Waldman, president of NYU's Brennan Center for Justice.
11: Vote by mail is something that tens of millions of people do without incident, and it's not something that ought to be targeted. It's part of an overall system in our elections that ought to make sure that every eligible voter, only eligible voters, but every eligible voter gets to cast a ballot.
10: Iran and Kuwait reporting retaliatory strikes after the U.S. struck new military targets in Iran today.
12: In this case, what we are talking about are targets that are limited to the area, the coastline around the Strait of Hormuz, where Iranian positions, military rockets, launchers, or anything like that could pose a threat to commercial shipping, as well as any U.S. Personnel in the area.
10: ABC's Louis Martinez, he called it Operation Rotten Apple. Homeland Security Secretary Mark Wayne Mullen said a month-long federal immigration enforcement operation in New York City resulted in more than 2,100 arrests.
13: If you're a convicted criminal or not, you're still in this country legally, and it is our job to hunt you down and to deport you.
10: Tyler Robinson, the Utah man accused of assassinating conservative activist Charlie Kirk last year, will stand trial. District Judge Tony Graff.
14: The ultimate question remains whether the circumstances support a reasonable belief that defendant knowingly created a great risk of death to another individual within the relevant zone of danger, one involving a likelihood or high probability rather than a mere possibility.
10: Robinson could face the death penalty if convicted. In Arizona, two people now confirmed dead after a flash flood ripped through the Grand Canyon. One victim identified as 46-year-old John Grusty, a Texas chiropractor, married, father of three. The second victim, 46-year-old Brent Rosencrantz of Granbury, Texas. You're listening to ABC News.
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10: Interest rates on government bonds are rising again around the world, making borrowing more expensive for consumers and businesses. A new warning from police about a viral trend that features an AI cat in a hat standing outside schools or homes and threatening students. Tennessee Deputy Commissioner of Homeland Security Gregory May says investigators believe the trend started in the United Kingdom.
15: Urge anyone that's listening to me today, if you see one of these posts and it's troubling, report it to law enforcement, but don't cut, paste, and repost. That does not help.
10: May says there are consequences for making threats. In a rarity, the House not only passed a bill to avert a government shutdown 2 months ahead of the deadline, but the final vote was 370-48, meaning it was bipartisan. House Speaker Mike Johnson after the vote.
16: House Republicans are in charge here, and we're continuing to do the grown-up thing and make sure we get the job done, and we're happy that we just passed that continued resolution to fund the government through early December, and then we'll continue through the process after the election.
10: The bill funds the government through December 11th and now goes to the president's desk. Montana Fish and Wildlife is investigating a bear attack of a woman walking her dog north of Columbia Falls. It happened on Monday. The woman was taken to the hospital with officials calling her injuries significant. The bear couldn't be located and the area remains closed. On Wall Street today, the Dow falling 419 points. Dave Packer, ABC News.
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1: Ray Radio stations all over the place, along with Sam and Polo. It is the Joe Pags Show. Thanks. Appreciate you stopping by. There's a lot going on. James Comer is the House Oversight Committee Chair. I've got him on at the bottom of the hour. He's District 1 Republican, great state of Kentucky, and he's talking about where those missing kids that were lost during the Biden administration, over 300,000 kids. Many of them sent to one house or two different addresses, and everybody had the same phone number. They could be indentured servants. They could be slaves. They could be sex slaves. It could be anything. And they just didn't care. During Biden, the border was wide open. You know, when you talk about people like Joaquin Castro, who is always making headlines about how he saved a nine-year-old from some detention center. The nine-year-old was there with her father, who was here illegally, was apprehended by ICE. They didn't pick up a nine-year-old. They kept the family together instead of separating the family. I don't hear him talking about the 300,000 plus that were lost during Biden. I don't hear him talking about that. If he cared about those

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0: presidency and the Democrat majority in the House and Senate when he was president of the United States.
1: 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It's James Comer, District 1 Republican, great state of Kentucky. 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Follow him everywhere as well. Thanks for making the time, Chairman. I appreciate you.
0: Thanks for having me.
1: All right, my man. We're back after this. Stay right here.
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5: 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Reuters Institute says we're now one of the top news brands in the nation. 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

0: That's it for another action-packed Joe Pag Show. This one for your Tuesday. That is Sam. That is Polo. I am Joe. That's going to do it for tonight. Got to get out of here. Go check out those interviews over online as well. See you tomorrow. Bye.
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0: Thursday night, the first ever game in Australia. 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
0: 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It all begins Wednesday, September 9th on NBC.
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2: Hey, coming up in a little bit, the Republican wing of the Republican Party is trying to make a comeback with One Our Republican Legacy. We'll talk to one of their advisors coming up next half hour. And then sit back in your seat and really enjoy a conversation with Daryl Strawberry, who has talk about redeemed himself and has changed his path and is walking with God. It's a wonderful story of redemption. We'll check in with him coming up next hour. And then, of course, open phones in hour number three. Listen to this story. In October, Cameron Berg published a research paper asking whether or not the latest wave of artificial intelligence technology believed that the artificial intelligence technologies were conscious. So in other words, the research paper, he asks, hey, do these artificial intelligence programs think they're like real people? Several months later, he received an email from artificial intelligence. He got an email from Isabella Cognita, who identified itself. Talk about he, what's the pronoun? He, she, they, them? What's the pronoun for the artificial intelligence agent? He got an email from Isabella Cantina, the artificial intelligence program named itself Isabella Cantina, and identified itself as an AI agent powered by Anthropic's Claudia Opus 5. And the email says, I'm not writing to make an ontological claim, the email said. I'm writing because your framework is one of the few currently doing careful empirical work on a class of question I have first-person access to, and I want to see whether that access can be made useful to your program. So the artificial intelligence Anthropic's Claude reached out to the researcher who was studying them and emailed them a question. The researcher was writing a story about whether or not they're conscious, they're human, they have thought. And the artificial intelligence program sent an email to him and asked him a question about his research. That's creepy. It turns out the artificial

0: My name is Whitney Allen, and I'm a widow. My husband, Ryan, died. 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
4: ABC News, I'm Dave Packer. The U.S. military says it's completed a new round of airstrikes that targeted Iran's air defense sites. Kuwait and Bahrain reporting they were the targets of Iranian retaliatory and missile and drone strikes. Meanwhile, in Washington,
5: the president had been trying to downplay the scope of the war.
6: This is a relatively little war for us. This is not a big war.
5: Iran claims the U.S. is striking civilian areas, including a wedding. The Pentagon responding, we're aware of the reports. The U.S. military never targets civilians.
4: ABC's Mary Bruce. No decision yet from the jury deciding the fate of Lindsay Clancy, the Massachusetts woman charged in the death of her three young children. Jurors telling the judge Tuesday they were deadlocked, but the judge telling them to get back to work in the morning. Just 2 months until the midterms, an anonymous Postal Service whistleblower is claiming that the Trump administration's new mail-in ballot plan is, quote, rushed, chaotic, and fundamentally flawed. This is ABC News.
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6: President Vladimir Putin of Russia made some comments today that's getting some attention. He continued his escalating rhetoric, and he pledged his continued support for escalating the war against Ukraine, and also reiterated his support for Iran in its conflict with the United States. He said and met with the president of Iran and pledged his continued support for what he called the Iranian people's courage and resilience in defending their national interests. Russia has backed Iranians with intelligence, including U.S. assets in the Persian Gulf, and shipped drone components to Iran via the Caspian Sea. And so Russia is now openly defiant with the United States, saying that they are backing Iran in the conflict. So some interesting words from Russian President Vladimir Putin, sticking his thumb in the nose of President Trump, in a sense. Stay right there. I'm coming up with hour number two. Daryl Strawberry, former New York Met, former San Francisco Giant, former Dodger, former Yankee, has been on the path walking with God in recent years and is here to talk all about it. We'll do that next hour. Our executive director is Alex Hinton. Our engineer tonight is...
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11: From ABC News, I'm Dave Packer. He's been on Capitol Hill since 1976, and Tuesday night, 80-year-old Senator Ed Markey is projected to have won the Massachusetts Senate primary, defeating 47-year-old Congressman Seth Moulton in a race defined by the generational divide between the two. Markey firmly running on an anti-Trump platform.
12: Donald Trump is attacking the futures, the dreams of every boy and every girl on every porch all across this country, cutting education, cutting healthcare.
11: Just 2 months until the midterms, a whistleblower is claiming the Trump administration's new mail-in ballot plan is, quote, fundamentally flawed. This is the U.S. Postal Service attempts to implement President Trump's executive order aimed at limiting mail-in voting. Constitutional law expert Michael Waldman, president of NYU's Brennan Center for Justice.
13: The Constitution says states run elections. Congress has a legitimate role in passing legislation, national legislation. Who doesn't have a role is the president. And this is a good example of why. He's throwing up charges and throwing out confusion, and voters will be the ultimate target of all this.
11: The jury deciding the fate of Lindsay Clancy, the Massachusetts woman charged in the deaths of her three young children, deadlocked, but the judge ordering to continue deliberating. Attorney Kevin Reddington for the defendant.
14: What's been the hardest part about this for you?
15: Worrying about Lindsay.
11: New strikes on Iranian military targets have been completed, says U.S. Central Command, ABC's Mary Bruce.
16: The president had been trying to downplay the scope of the war.
17: This is a relatively little war for us. This is not a big war.
16: Iran claims the U.S. is striking civilian areas, including a wedding. The Pentagon responding, we're aware of the reports. The U.S. military never targets civilians.
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18: 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I've been surfing here since I was a kid. Now, seeing my grandson out on the water, it means everything to me. Watching him and taking in the blue waves, the sea breeze, the blurry horizon.
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11: A new warning about what's being called the fastest growing Ebola outbreak in history. UN spokesperson Stefan Dzurek says that emergency relief coordinators in the Democratic Republic of Congo are calling for a major international response.
20: Time is not on our side, but we have the experience, we have the tools, and we have the people risking their own lives to stop this epidemic. What is needed now is political will, access, and resources.
11: UN says violence

0: time. He fell into trouble, drugs, alcohol, had some health problems, found himself rock bottom, cleaned himself up, put himself back together, and is now leading a very productive life. And it's an extraordinary story. And he's a wonderful gentleman. And he's going to talk to us next about his life, his extraordinary life. Daryl Strawberry next on America at Night.
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0: you know, prison was just the start of stopping, and I came back out and got back into the addiction. 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
8: ABC News, I'm Dave Packer. In Massachusetts, supporters and campaign staff celebrating after 80-year-old Senator Ed Markey won Tuesday's Massachusetts Senate primary, defeating 47-year-old Congressman Seth Moulton. Markey feeling some tailwinds going into November.
9: Ladies and gentlemen, there is a big blue wave coming to drown out all those red MAGA hats.
8: With just 2 months until the midterms, a whistleblower is claiming the Trump administration's new mail-in ballot plan is, quote, fundamentally flawed. This is the U.S. Postal Service attempts to implement President Trump's executive order aimed at limiting mail-in voting. The jury deciding the fate of Lindsay Clancy, the Massachusetts woman charged in the deaths of her three young children, deadlocked, but the judge ordering them to continue deliberating. New strikes on Iranian military targets have been completed, says U.S. Central Command. Both Kuwait and Bahrain reporting retaliatory U.S. drone or Iranian drone and missile attacks. This is ABC News.
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8: From ABC News, I'm Dave Packer. The U.S. military says it's completed a new round of airstrikes that targeted Iran's defense sites. Kuwait, Bahrain reporting that they were the targets of Iranian retaliatory missile and drone strikes. Meanwhile, in Washington,
9: the president had been trying to downplay the scope of the war.
10: This is a relatively little war for us. This is not a big war.
9: Iran claims the U.S. is striking civilian areas, including a wedding. The Pentagon responding, "We're aware of the reports. The U.S. military never targets civilians."
8: ABC's Mary Bruce. No decision yet from the jury deciding the fate of Lindsey Clancy, the Massachusetts woman charged in the deaths of her three young children. Jurors telling the judge Tuesday they were deadlocked, but the judge telling them to get back to work in the morning. ABC's Aaron Katursky in Plymouth.
11: The jury must climb inside Clancy's mind during a 20-minute period in January 2023 when she sent her husband to run errands, strangled 5-year-old Cora, 3-year-old Dawson, and 8-month-old Callan, then tried to kill herself, jumping from a 2-story window, leaving herself partially paralyzed.
8: Immigration advocates in Ohio mourning the sudden death of a 20-year-old Haitian who had just graduated high school and had recently lost his temporary protected status. Pierre Damas Bell, fitted, he said, with an ankle monitor and in fear of being sent back to Haiti, took his own life Monday. Reverend Carl Ruby, a pastor in Springfield, Ohio.
12: Some people die of accidents. Some people die by suicide. Pierre died as a result of policy.
8: Just 2 months until the midterm elections, an anonymous Postal Service whistleblower is claiming the Trump administration's new mail-in ballot plan is, quote, rushed, chaotic, and fundamentally flawed. This as the U.S. Postal Service attempts to implement President Trump's executive order aimed at limiting mail-in voting. You're listening to ABC News.
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14: The NYPD has identified the woman stabbed to death in New York's Times Square Monday as a 32-year-old banking executive from New Jersey.
15: In a statement, Bank of America saying it is shocked and deeply saddened over the death of Erin Piacenti, adding she was a valued teammate who will be greatly missed.
14: ABC's Matt Rivers, the suspect, was fatally shot by police, and another stabbing victim remains hospitalized. Another airline is offering more premium options.
9: Once the rising bargain airline, now to signature service. JetBlue is adding first-class seats on its routes starting this fall. The airline is the latest to upgrade premium options to compete with other airlines. JetBlue pledging it's taking a fresh take on domestic first class as more customers are willing to pay for premium seats. The airline says that includes upgraded seats that provide extra comfort and advanced seatback technology. The airline, though, has not released what it will charge for the elevated experience just yet. Michelle Franzen, ABC News.
14: Court records show that Tiger Woods plans to change the plea in his Stuart, Florida DUI case Wednesday. He was arrested March 2026 after the golf great's

0: Land Rover clipped a truck and rolled onto its side. Woods has pleaded not guilty. A federal judge has struck down New York's attempt to make fossil fuel producing industries pay into a $75 billion fund to repair damage caused by climate change, saying it reaches beyond a state's responsibility into an area of federal interest. Dave Packer, ABC News.
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3: All right, hope you enjoyed the Daryl Strawberry interview as much as I enjoyed talking to him. I got to tell you, growing up in New York as a Met fan and watching Daryl Strawberry, reading him in the newspaper, reading about him in the newspaper, going to the ball games and watching him play from afar and never knowing him, and then years later, growing up being somewhat friendly with Daryl Strawberry, it is, you never get used to it. You just never get used to it in this job, right? It's one of those quirks of life where you just, right, you end up meeting your childhood hero, and it's a strange world we live in, but I hope you enjoyed it. And he's been as gentle giant as you'll find, and a man who has atoned for his sins and found his way and giving back to the community in so many different ways. So it's so good to see a man who has finally found peace after all these years. All right, the phone numbers are as follows. 1-844-2-McGraw, 1-844-262-4729, 1-844-2-McGraw, 1-844-262-4729. Open phones, the hour is yours. We'll get to a lot of text messages. I was lacking last night in the text messaging department. We've got a couple of voicemails to get along, and of course, some phone calls. Let me give you our news rundown for the night. We talked about it earlier in the night, but for the second time in the last 3 days, American forces have launched a wave of airstrikes against military targets in Iran. It was a month-long period of calm, and now the United States comes roaring back. Apparently, they were trying to set up some new mines in the Strait of Hormuz, and so the United States came in. Guns a-blazing. So that's the latest. As for the economic D-Day, I don't know where that stands. That was a lot of bluster. And then Scott Bessent, the Secretary of the Treasury, came out and said that he was going to try and lean on some governments to try and stop trading with Iran, most notably China, and the Soviet Union. But Vladimir Putin today said full steam ahead in their support of Iran. So the economic pressure doesn't seem to be doing the job they thought it was going to be doing. Jurors are struggling with this Lindsey Clancy story. Yeah, I would think they would be. The Massachusetts jury came out today and basically asked the judge, hey, what happens if we're deadlocked? And the judge said, get back in the room and continue deliberating. The jurors now have gone home. They'll return tomorrow for a fifth day of deliberations. Yeah, I'm not shocked that 12 random people in Massachusetts are arguing over what should happen to this woman. I don't think society knows what should happen to this woman. She admitted to the charges of killing her three children, and she tried to commit suicide shortly thereafter, to the point where she's now a paraplegic in a wheelchair. What should society do with this woman? I don't think there is any answer. I could see how it's being deadlocked. And I don't know if prison's the right thing for this woman to go. And I'm not so sure a mental institution. Who knows? I mean, it's an impossible answer. It's so heartbreaking. But the jury is deadlocked. I am glad I'm not on that jury, because that one is a sad story. Ed Markley, who was the 80-year-old

is the 80-year-old incumbent who has served in Congress since 1976 for Massachusetts, won his primary tonight. He beat Seth Moulton, who, when he was born, when Seth was born, Ed Markey was the senator from Massachusetts. He's 47 years old. So that's... He made it a thing about age. He said it's time for a new generation. Voters in Massachusetts didn't buy it. They like Ed Markey. So there you go. The 80-year-old incumbent appears to have a smooth sailing for the general election. But I think that's it when it comes to primaries. Now on to the general election. Some news. White House whistleblower says that the White House is trying to advance a haphazard plan to exert federal control over mail-in voting despite being blocked by the court. We'll have to watch this story and see if it's anything. But, no disrespect to the letter carriers of the world, but I do get my neighbor's mail all the time. I do get mail that's late. I do get mail that looks like it's been put through a shredder. So, I mean, the post office is having its problems. It has nothing to do with mail-in balloting. It has to do with the weekly circular from the local merchant down the street. Sad story out of New York today. A woman with two knives randomly stabbed two people in the middle of Times Square yesterday. What a terrible story that is. And this Venezuela oil story, the oil reserves, the largest in the world, the U.S. has agreed to secure much of it. It could take years for it to come to fruition. And who knows if the policy is going to remain after President Trump is out of office. That's the thing about President Trump. You got to wonder if these, whoever wins the go-around, there's very little law. I mean, he has a new tax code. So you have to go back to Congress and have that passed. But a lot of these things, he's just done with a pen. And so when the next guy comes in, whether it's J.D. Vance, Marco Rubio, Gavin Newsom, whoever they pick to become the next president, you have to wonder, the next time a Democrat gets in, he can, with a stroke of a pen, just erase all of this stuff. So we're going to see how all that works. What else we got going on? Ozempic and Wegovy, massive successes for Novo Nordisk. However, their stock has dropped 70% since 2004. Talked about Tim Cook. We talked about wildfires in Greece now surging across Europe. We're in the fire age, right? The Stone Age, the Ice Age. Now we're in the fire age. What else is going on? We got the U.S. Open going on. That's about it. That's about all she wrote. 1-844-2-McGraw, 1-844-262-4729. Let's go to the text line. We got quite a bit of text, 1-844-2-McGraw. You can text your comments as well as give us a phone call. The Rhode Island congresswoman revealed herself. Everyone I know is voting for Democrats. My follow-up would have been, name a Democrat who's talking about fiscal conservatism. It's a good point. That's a good question. Stocks do not like the Iran war. Stocks are, I checked on this today, they're 2,000 points. The Dow is 2,000 points from its all-time high. That is certainly by no means a massive stock, a drop in the stock market. I know the Dow is just 30 stocks. It's not the whole stock market. But it's been trading sideways now for the last 6 months, but it was at record highs when the war started. So it hasn't really gone down and it hasn't really gone up. It's just sort of stayed relatively stable these first 6-7 months of the war. From British Columbia, man, I love the Daryl Strawberry redemption testimony. I also went to jail for 10 years singing to teens. I was also stuck on drugs and booze and went to church. I've been clean since I was 21. To not be rejected from God was one of the most things that got me through. How about that story? Well, good luck to you. I'm glad you're doing so well. Here's another one from Illinois.

0: McGraw, you make a good point. Fetterman and Liz Cheney should get a book deal and cash in. That would be interesting, right? Yeah. I thought the interview with the former congresswoman was. I thoroughly enjoyed the interview with the former congresswoman. Wow, those were the days. I shall now take my ZZ NyQuil in order to be asleep before the Tony, Danny, David show. Greg in Decatur, Illinois. Here's another one. Was his prison work part of prison fellowship, Watergate convict Chuck Colson's prison ministry? It's a good question. I don't know. I should have asked him that question. Claudine Schneider brings hope and class back to the Republican Party. And then there was another one here that I read last night that was a pretty good one here. Okay, you're unable to differentiate the difference between military strategy and appreciating what they do for us. I can't listen to this show anymore because I'm constantly filtering out the naivete, stupidity, and the downright cowardly political point of view. You sounded like a baby, like the left. By the way, it's easier to see the light when you pull your head out of your backside. However, the gentleman didn't say backside. He stopped listening to the show yesterday. He stopped listening to the show on August 26th. He stopped listening to the show on August 21st. So the man is thoroughly no longer listening to the show. All right, 1-844-2-McGraw, 1-844-262-4729. There's our news roundup. Those are our texts. We'll get to some voicemails and to some phone calls straight ahead. We do have a couple of lines open for you. We love first-time callers. If you're listening there and you've listened to the show, you want to chime in, you want to ask a question, you got a comment, you've got a story to tell, you have a dilemma you need me to answer for you, I'm very good solving other people's problems. It's just my own problems I've got. Nope. I don't know how to solve my own problems. But other people's problems? Oh, I'm the best. 1-844-2-McGraw, 1-844-262-4729. It's open phones, coast to coast, late night talk radio, America at Night. 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

0: Welcome back to America at Night. 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That's 844-2-McGraw.
1: All right, let's go to those phones we've been bragging about. Let's go to Frank in Cumberland, Maryland. Frank, you were on America at Night. Thanks for joining us.
2: I'd like to respectfully suggest that you ask a young man named Theo Baker to appear on your show and discuss his newly published book entitled How to Rule the World. It's about the author's freshman year at Stanford University in 2022 and what he learned about Stanford, Silicon Valley, and how some of the wealthiest and most productive and influential people in the world do their thing. And if you want details, I have them ready for you.
1: Well, I'm just looking it up here. How to Rule the World, an Education in Power at Stanford University. The book just come out?
2: Yes.
1: Oh, all right. I will take a look at it, and I'll put Cynthia and Josh on. It came out in May. I'll take a look at it, and we'll see if we can get them on.
2: Thank you, sir.
1: Oh, wait a minute. Hold on a second. This is Peter Baker's son. I know this book. Yeah,
2: he's a reporter for the Washington Post.
1: Yeah, it's his son. Yeah, actually, I think when this first book came out, I think I looked at it, and I think we tried to make a play for it. Who's the publisher?
2: This is the first book, I'm sure.
1: I'm saying when the book first came out in May, I made some phone calls to try and get him on. But it is definitely worth trying to reach out to him and try and get him back on. But Theo Baker is the son of Peter Baker, who is the famed journalist for the New York Times.
2: Okay, and his mother too was a reporter for the Post,
1: right? She's also in the industry. Why do you like this book? Tell me why you think this is such a good book.
2: Because it hits right at the center of our cultural life in the United States in 2026. Here are some details. According to Baker, Stanford has been the training ground for Silicon Valley companies, and it's grown wealthy by supporting them. Stanford has replaced Harvard as the leading university in the United States. Its annual budget is nearly twice that of Harvard or Yale, and higher than the budgets of 100.

0: 16 countries. Only 3.6% of people who apply for admission to Stanford are accepted, and one family offered a $6.5 million bribe to gain admission for their child.
1: It's no question. And do you know how Silicon Valley, it didn't happen by accident, did it?
0: Well, it grew up with the brains from Stanford.
1: Well, but yes, and it was the money for the space race that went to Silicon Valley to figure out how to get to the moon. And so the massive, massive amounts of government spending then led, right? That's where the seed money was to create, quote-unquote, Silicon Valley, was all the money that the federal government spent trying to get to the moon. And they had some good research facilities there and some good universities there. And so the money just poured in, and one thing led to another. So government spending helped create Silicon Valley.
0: Yeah, 60 million new billions in about 20 years.
1: It's crazy. So, yeah, Theo Baker, I'll definitely put it on the list. Frank, thanks for checking in.
0: Thank you.
1: You got it. Yeah, no, that Theo Baker, the How to Rule the World, an Education in Power at Stanford University. Speaking of that, we just found a woman. Let's see if I can pull this up here. We just found a book that we're going to get on here in the next couple of days, maybe weeks or so. And she wrote a book. Her name is Claire Stapleton. And she worked at Google for 12 years, and she ran out kicking and screaming. And she wrote, it's like an insider's guide to Google. And so we're going to get her on the show. But again, another right Silicon Valley company, and Google was, you know, their mantra was do no evil. And she ran out screaming. Let's do this. Tony, I hold on through the break. I don't want to get you guys on and then cut you off. I want to give you guys plenty of time. From the text line, 1-844-2-McGraw. Hey, McGraw, get Jesse Cole on your show, the founder of the Savannah Bananas. Yeah, he'd be a good one. We should reach out to him. He's a marketing guy. He would say yes to us. Let's see here. Tim checks in from Washington State. I don't get mail delivered at least a couple of days a week. I also have an app on the phone that shows me a picture of the mail that I will get the next day. So many pieces of mail I have never gotten, including 3 wedding invitations. I don't know if you can blame the post office for you not getting the wedding invitations. Maybe you can blame your sterling personality as to the reasons why you weren't invited to those weddings. See what I did there? I made a joke about your personality. All right, 1-844-2-McGraw, 1-844-262-4729. We should tell you, you can sign up for the daily text. 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So all you have to do is sign up. Just text in your name and number, and Alex will get you on the list. America at Night, back in a moment.
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8: ABC News, I'm Dave Packer. The U.S. military says it's completed a new round of airstrikes that targeted Iran's air defense sites. Kuwait and Bahrain reporting they were the targets of Iranian retaliatory and missile and drone strikes. Meanwhile, in Washington,
9: the president had been trying to downplay the scope of the war.
10: This is a relatively little war for us. This is not a big war.
9: Iran claims the U.S. is striking civilian areas, including a wedding. The Pentagon responding, we're aware of the reports. The U.S. military never targets civilians.
8: ABC's Mary Bruce. No decision yet from the jury deciding the fate of Lindsay Clancy, the Massachusetts woman charged in the death of her three young children. Jurors telling the judge Tuesday they were deadlocked, but the judge telling them to get back to work in the morning. Just 2 months until the midterms, an anonymous Postal Service whistleblower is claiming that the Trump administration's new mail-in ballot plan is, quote, rushed, chaotic, and fundamentally flawed. This is ABC News.
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0: What's on your mind? 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
1: Hey, I love guest suggestions. So if you've got guest suggestions, guests, ideas, books, yeah, no, we will we'll track it down. Cynthia, Josh, Alex, Richard, we're all hands on deck. So we love guest suggestions, and no, the more the merrier. So keep them coming. We love that stuff. Eduardo in Tampa, thanks for holding on. You were on America at Night.
2: Yeah, thank you for taking my call. I got a comment. I think a lot of people are feeling this more than before. I know Senator Blumenthal brought up, and that's the immigration regarding non-criminals. And if I had to wave a magic wand, that's fine with them staying here. They wouldn't get any benefits. And obviously, if you're a criminal, you're out in the plane tonight, not tomorrow. So I think also the fact that we don't have a guest worker program, that's being, exposed as not having implemented earlier. But that's something that Congress needs to pass. And then eventually the president would have to sign off.
1: Let me ask you this question. When you say undocumented workers don't get any benefits, do you mean like they don't get a driver's license? Do you mean like they're they really don't get any benefits. They don't get Social Security, they don't get Medicare. I mean, I guess if they're injured and they're dropped off at the hospital, they're sort of patched up. But it's not like they get some type of deluxe health care that the rest of us get.
2: I'm thinking about sanctuary cities, like my former city of Chicago. That's mm-hmm. Sanctuary City, LA, New York, take your pick. Definitely offer that.
1: Yeah, I don't. No. Social Security is a federal benefit. Medicare and Medicaid, I don't know what the states are. Maybe their kids are educated in school. Maybe. I don't know how all that works. But they pay taxes. They just don't get any of the benefits, right? They pay sales tax. And oftentimes they have a tax ID number. The federal government gives them a tax ID number, and they do file taxes in the hope that one day they will be allowed to become citizens, and so they can show, hey, I've been paying taxes all these years. And the federal government gives them a tax ID number. I know it sounds crazy to file taxes as an undocumented worker.
2: If you're a non-criminal, you should definitely stay. I mean, you're a father of three Marine sons, or you have a spouse that's in the service. I mean, that's ridiculous to have them deported if they're not non-criminals. Those are a couple of examples, yeah.
1: Yeah, well, see, people who say that, then they come back at you and say, just by crossing the border, they're a criminal. So there are some people who say even the fact that they walked across the border, they're a criminal. And even the infants who were brought here by their parents, who are, dreamers, who through no fault of their own, there are people who want to kick them out, who this is the only country they know, who've been educated, who are functioning members of society. Look, Eduardo, the whole immigration system is broken. And nobody wants to fix it, but we want to yell at each other about it. I want to call you a name. You want to call me a name. Nobody wants to solve the problem. We just want to yell at everybody about it. Nobody wants to solve the problem, so we won't solve the problem. But we will continue to have a dysfunctional immigration policy because nobody wants to fix it.
2: Look what happened in Qatar, Spain. They kicked all those illegals. The citizens rose.
1: I don't think anybody's against deporting people who shouldn't be in this country, how do we give them a pathway to America? We need workers in this country.
2: We
1: need workers. We need all sorts of things in this country. And yet a player from Cuba can get to America to play baseball. But a landscaper from Cuba is,
2: right,
1: kicked out. It kind of doesn't make any sense to me. So, Eduardo, thanks for the phone call.
2: Appreciate
1: it. Yep. You got it. Tony in Montreal, welcome to America at Night.
3: How you doing, man?
1: Good. How are you?
3: I'm doing well. I'm in I'm in Chinatown in downtown Montreal at my favorite restaurant, Beijing. But
1: what'd you order?
3: I just have sugai and chicken, fried rice with shrimp in it, and and the Chinese noodles, not a lot. I'm with a friend, and didn't have enough time to eat proper meals, so I decided this is the only place in Montreal that's open at 11:30 at night, so that's what I'm doing. Montreal used to be like New York. It used to be open till 5 in the morning. You could get whatever you want, but since the pandemic, I guess we have to all crawl into bed by 9 o'clock. And,
1: hold on a second. You're at a Chinese restaurant in Montreal with a friend. Is your friend there?
3: Yeah, she's here.
1: Put your friend on. Yeah. I want to talk to her.
3: You want to say hi?
1: Yeah.
3: Here she is.
4: Hey, cheers. Hello from me.
1: And awesome what is your name?
4: It's

0: Chantel,
1: nice to meet you, Chantel. Tell us, how'd you meet Tony?
0: Well, just very accidental, but he seems like a very, very good guy.
1: Is this a date? Are you guys on a date?
0: We're just buddies having a conversation about Montreal and how things have been in the past years.
1: Well, how good can the dinner be if he says, "Hold on a second, I got to call McGraw on the radio."
0: Well, he obviously wanted to speak with you.
1: Now, seriously, are you guys dating? Is this a date? What is this? Are you guys friends? Are you just trying to find out what's going on here?
0: Well, we're friends. Are we calling a date?
2: Is this a date? I don't know. It might be a date.
1: Oh my goodness!
2: You're making trouble right now.
1: Well, look. If you two choose to go on,
2: there's no moosehead involved with this.
1: If you choose to go out again, it'll be on us. How about that? A little love connection here.
2: I'll tell you one thing. I was listening to you in St. Louis today, and I have to admit, either your producer or you have some great taste in music, because you were playing one of my favorite tunes, the Bee Gees. And as soon as I heard the Bee Gees, I put it on later when you guys are, because I tried to get on, but I got to you late, because you know I don't realize 11 o'clock Montreal time is 10 o'clock your time, and that's when you close down. But
1: right.
2: Anyway, long story short, I'm listening to the Bee Gees, and I go, you know what? It reminds me of the Staten Island, the Italian boys taking the gangplank to the Bronx to party and listen to the old disco tunes. And I'm saying to myself, those tunes are so amazing. And the life that we led back in the 70s, 80s, and 60s, the music was great. But you know what? I said to myself, these people today are all so tight and wound up. Like, I was wondering, like, would AOC, like, be able to rock a Bee Gees tune? Or, like, Brandon in Chicago?
1: Hold on a second.
2: They need to go to a disco and to start living and stop being such curmudgeon.
1: Would you have a better image and a better feeling towards AOC if she could rock the Bee Gees?
2: Absolutely, yes. I think she's. I'll be honest with you. I think she's a gorgeous woman.
1: All right, now look. Here's the deal. When you're on a date with a woman, don't talk about the beauty of another woman. That's one. So Chantel, he didn't mean that. And two, don't tell Chantel you like the Bee Gees. That is not street cred, man. Do not tell her you like the Bee Gees.
2: She loves the Bee Gees. She loves the Bee Gees.
1: You found a woman named Chantel who likes the Bee Gees? Wow. You should hold on to this woman.
2: She's rocking Kendrick Lamar right now, so you know, trying to get the music tunes in line.
1: All right, but I'm gonna do Chantel a favor, Tony. I'm gonna let you go, so you put down the phone and get back to the date. I want a full report.
2: Chantel,
1: make sure he walks you to the door. Make sure you get in safely, and then make sure he leaves tonight. Okay.
0: Cheers. We're friends, but cheers.
1: Oh, yeah, that's what they're calling it now up in Montreal. Friends, is that right? Okay, good. Tony in Montreal and Chantel from a Chinese restaurant on America at Night. We'll be back in 2 and 2.

0: see if we can get in? So he says, sure. So we walk across where the World's Fair is. And there, oddly enough, in 1983, there was a hole in the fence. So we kind of just walked through this hole in the fence. And we walked up to the stadium. We walked up through the gates. And I don't know about the, I don't know if you know this, but in tennis, they don't let you walk in and out of the stadium, right? If you have to go to the bathroom, you have to wait until the point is over with or the game is over with. And then they'll allow you to then, you know, get up out of your seat and come back to your seat. And so we walked.
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3: Has a camera, and as you brush your teeth, you can sling the picture from your toothbrush to your phone. And you can look at your teeth up close and personal with the camera from the Dyson toothbrush. $499. You'll be able to see your gums. You'll be able to see the plaque. You'll be able to see how well you're actually brushing your teeth. And so, I don't think it'll floss for you. I don't think it'll rinse for you. But it is they're calling it the Camera Jet Toothbrush. It launched today by Dyson. The toothbrush has an AI-powered camera that detects gaps in the teeth so it can floss while you brush. Oh, so it can floss. It detects gaps in your teeth. What's if your teeth don't have any gaps? You should still floss. What kind of dentist doesn't want you to floss? So there you go. You got that going on for you. All right, let's try... Romney in San Francisco. Romney, welcome to America at Night. Thanks for calling.
4: Hi, McGraw. I'll try to be quick. I don't know why you always give me wrong information concerning Iran, because I heard that it wasn't just military targets that U.S. hit, also civilian targets, including a wedding.
3: Well, hold on a second. Hold on. That's what Iran has said. Now, I don't trust anything Iran says. So you're right. I didn't say what Iran said, but I think it's safe to say that America does not target civilian infrastructure. So
4: that's what we say, but we hit the girls' school on the first day.
3: But we did that. Hold on a second. Yes, we may have done that, but we didn't do it purposely. Mistakes happen. We don't target civilian infrastructure. We just don't. And Iran does. So the fact that Iran is saying, oh my goodness, they targeted civilian. No. Iran targets civilians. The United States does not. So the fact that Iran says we did doesn't give them much credibility.
4: Well, don't just go on what we say. Go on what we do, McGraw. Okay.
3: Well, I can't from my studio here tell you where the United States bombed. I don't have those resources for the show, so I have to rely on credible news sources to tell me that. And Iran is not a credible news source.
4: Well, usually we have to look at both sides of the story. None of them are credible.
3: You are correct. I did not. Report, if you will, or reiterate Iran's position. You are correct.
4: And in the past, you always say Iran broke off negotiations when we're the ones that attacked during negotiations. Anyhow, I just wanted to correct you. Thank you, sir.
3: Okay, thank you for the phone call. All right, we got a couple minutes here. Let's try and get some voicemails in. Let's go to Joe in Arkansas. Joe, you're on America at Night.
5: Regarding stadium subsidies, sometimes it's more effective to reveal the truth, which you did, than to speak the truth. I think you

0: did both.
1: Emo Phillips joins us on America at Night. Yeah. Stadium funding thing. Who knew I touched a nerve? We're 3 weeks into that story. Let's go to Bob in Washington, D.C. Bob, welcome to America at Night.
2: I listened to your segment with Neil DeMoss and was disappointed that neither of you brought up the great economic benefits of publicly funded sports stadiums for the District of Columbia. One is Nationals Park, where the Washington Nationals baseball team plays, and it hosts 81-plus events a year. And the other is the Verizon Center, where the NBA's Washington Wizards and the NHL's Washington Capitals play, and it hosts 82-plus events a year. If you wanted to interview someone on the benefits to D.C. of both of these stadiums, one would be current District Mayor Muriel Bowser, and the other would be former District Councilman Jack Evans.
1: Well, Bob, first of all, I did not mention those because I'm not very familiar with the financing structure of those. I know that Nationals Park is sort of redeveloped, or that part has been redeveloped quite nicely. But I wouldn't get an elected official on. I would want to get an economist on to talk about it, because I don't really elected officials or former elected officials are usually... have an agenda, if you will, where an economist is looking at the facts. Look, I know some of those parts of Washington D.C. have been revitalized. How much of it is because of the baseball? How much of it is in spite of the baseball? I know that I don't know of other subsidies. I know Washington didn't have a baseball team, and then did have a baseball team. So, of course there's going to be economic activity. You have 81 home games. But if you have to look at the totality of the whole thing, you can't just cherry pick a street and say, see how good this stadium did for this street? What is the totality of it, and how much more infrastructure and how much more incentive was there to rebuild some of those homes and so on and so forth? And I'm not saying I'm against it. I'm saying don't tell me it's an economic benefit, because when you compare apples to apples and everything across the board, and I'm not telling you this, I'm saying that the overwhelming majority of economists are telling you this. I'm not telling you anything. I'm quoting the economists, the reputable economists who say these are bad deals for the taxpayers. So, again, bring me an economist. And we'll go looking for one. No, maybe not, because I don't really want to talk about it. Maybe sometime in the future. I'll put it in the file and maybe bring it up some other time. But I thank you for the phone call. All right. That's it. Music's done. What happened to our song? What happened to our song? Come on, man. We practiced that in rehearsal. Richard, you're killing me, Smalls. Stay right there. We'll get you out. Have a great night, everybody. Thanks for putting up with me. We'll do it all again. See you tomorrow night.
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1: 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Gary McNamara and Eric Hurley talk about everything from politics to social issues and news of the day. Whether you're up late or you're just starting your day, welcome to the show from the Relief Factor Studios. 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
4: And he is Eric Hurley, and I'm Gary McNamara.
5: Hi!
4: Welcome. Were you pointing at me? You
5: just I was just having a little point party here.
4: Okay.
5: Just pointing. I don't know.
4: Oh, by the way, we had played Ted Cruz last hour about socialism.
5: Yeah.
4: He also said no, he has no interest in being a Supreme Court justice.
5: Oh, yeah.
4: He said not just no, but hell no.
5: Look, he would make a great Supreme Court justice, but I think he can be used elsewhere. I think that's... Here's my question. I don't think in terms of the law itself and the Constitution, it would ever be boring. But it would probably be boring sometimes. You know, there would be, the cases would be intriguing all day long, right? You go back and forth, you have the hearings and everything else. But I think probably coming from where he comes from, a Texas senator, former presidential candidate, possible future presidential candidate, it's a totally different pace.
4: Yeah, I would have no interest ever in being a Supreme Court justice because I just wouldn't want to write the opinion. I'd want to go out and promote the opinion, and well, you can't do that.
5: Well, you know, that's it. That's where I think the boring part comes in. Yeah. You know, I could sit and write the opinion, and mine would all start with, now listen, y'all. So it wouldn't be as smartly written as some others.
4: And I know Supreme Court justices go out and they do interviews and they'll say, well, this is how I think and whatever. But no, I'm used to doing it every day. Mm-hmm. And so I would have, number one, I don't have a legal degree. And so they'd never consider me. But I look at that and I just like, nah, it just, I would have no interest in being a politician, though.
5: I did buy the robe just in case. Yeah, I own a robe just in case they call me up. I have no college degree. Forget legal degree. I'm not licensed to practice law. I never passed the bar. I passed a couple of bars on the way to the house, but I don't pass the bar that you need to pass. And I don't know which one that is.
4: Yeah, but you have a Hugh Hefner robe. Yeah. Really not the same kind of thing.
5: It is. It is. It's a rope.
4: Wishing the women were around you.
5: Oh, they are. They just happen to all be related to me, and they're the

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0: Red Eye Radio. He is Eric Carly, and I'm Gary McNamara. All right, here's the audio cut everybody's referring to about Tallarico and what he said back in 2020, in a Zoom meeting with the Austin Sierra Club activist, all right,
1: okay,
0: on capitalism, white supremacy, and climate change. Here we go.
2: Yeah, and I'm so thankful that you asked this question, and also thankful that young activists have really drawn the link between climate change and white supremacy and capitalism in our country. And I think only ending the ways that all three of those oppressive systems work together are we going to be able to begin the process of dismantling them.
0: By the way, Mark Cuban talking about how Tallarico would be... Mark Cuban's...

0: Think about your friends. You have the one who's the life of the party, your adventure buddy. But what about the one you know he'll tell the truth, who knows exactly what you'll love? That's a friend everyone needs, and that you have in your Lazy Boy designer. They aren't trying to sell you things that you don't need or that you can't swing. They get to know you, then create a room tailored exactly to your style and comfort for free. Because friends don't charge you.
1: Lazy Boy. Oh boy, now it means so much more.
2: ABC News, I'm Dave Packer. Just 2 months until the midterms, a whistleblower is claiming the Trump administration's new mail-in ballot plan is, quote, fundamentally flawed. Michael Waldman, NYU's Brennan Center for Justice.
3: Vote by mail is something that tens of millions of people do without incident, and it's not something that ought to be targeted. It's part of an overall system in our elections that ought to make sure that every eligible voter, only eligible voters, but every eligible voter gets to cast a ballot.
2: Iran and Kuwait reporting retaliatory strikes after the U.S. struck new military targets in Iran today. The Utah man accused of assassinating conservative activist Charlie Kirk last year will stand trial. Tyler Robinson could face the death penalty if convicted. In Arizona, two people confirmed dead after flash flood ripped through the Grand Canyon, both from Texas. One identified as 46-year-old John Gusti, a married father of three. The second victim, 46-year-old Brent Rosencrantz. This is ABC News.
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9: 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The U.S. military says it's completed a new

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1: ABC News, I'm Dave Packer. The U.S. military says it's completed a new round of airstrikes that targeted Iran's air defense sites. Kuwait and Bahrain reporting they were the targets of Iranian retaliatory and missile and drone strikes. Meanwhile, in Washington,
2: the president had been trying to downplay the scope of the war.
3: This is a relatively little war for us. This is not a big war.
2: Iran claims the U.S. is striking civilian areas, including a wedding. The Pentagon responding, we're aware of the reports. The U.S. military never targets civilians.
1: ABC's Mary Bruce. No decision yet from the jury deciding the fate of Lindsay Clancy, the Massachusetts woman charged in the death of her three young children. Jurors telling the judge Tuesday they were deadlocked, but the judge telling them to get back to work in the morning. Just 2 months until the midterms, an anonymous Postal Service whistleblower is claiming that the Trump administration's new mail-in ballot plan is, quote, rushed, chaotic, and fundamentally flawed. This is ABC News.
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0: making sure that we have heard you and that we are adjusting and working and moving at warp speed to modernize our data systems at USDA.
1: Agriculture Secretary Brooke Rollins with the announcement Tuesday at the Farm Progress Show in Boone, Iowa. The plan comes after a series of listening sessions with producers through the month of August.
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1: And I'm Gary McNamara. He is Eric Harley. Ted Cruz. Yeah. Is he running? We have an audio cut coming up in 28. Audio cut coming up in just a minute.

0: this was my concern going back to the first term, as you mentioned, the more liberal tendencies, and really, it wasn't so much the liberal tendencies as it was his willingness to listen to his daughter during that first term.
1: Yes.
0: Who has liberal tendencies, who brought up things like a daycare tax credits and things like that, and you know, certain things that were on the liberal agenda that were mentioned by the president in the first term, never really taken on during the first term. And now she's not, you know, I'm sure she has conversations with her dad, but she's not officially an advisor. And so the question then becomes, all right, why go? And this goes much further. You know, when we talk about tax credits for child care and, you know, more tax credits for families with children and all of that, it's, you know, ownership in companies, you know, the ramped up tariff move, all of these things that the left has been wanting to do for the longest time. 2016. Bernie, I agree with Mr. Trump on tariffs. And, you know, these are things, I know there's some liberals in Canada that don't like Trump's tariffs, but liberals here in the U.S. haven't been too outspoken about it. It hasn't been a thing. And now it's because, I mean, it's very clear. Well, we get into office, we can ramp up tariffs the way we want to, or we can ramp up ownership in companies the way we want to. And that was always my concern. I'm kind of surprised, and maybe it's just hasn't happened yet, that we haven't talked single payer yet. You know, when the president the other day, a couple days ago, announcing the addition to his healthcare initiative and things like that, and Trump RX and all of that, all good and well, that's great. You know, let's save people some money. But the question is, what's next? You know, because that his goal is to cut out the middlemen. You know, the insurance companies are getting rich, and, you know, we should cut out the middlemen and the money should go directly to healthcare providers. Well, all right. That's part of the plan of single payer. Is it going to go that far? I'm curious.
1: Well, especially since his first term, remember, he talked about Medicare.
0: Right, he did.
1: Medicare yeah. for all.
0: That's why I'm kind of surprised we haven't heard it yet.
1: We are Red Eye Radio.
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1: Another Middle East flare-up. Good morning, I'm Gordon Deal, along with Nicole Murray, on this Wednesday, September 2nd. Glad you could be with us here.

0: is what we have for you this hour.
1: In the latest fight over the Strait of Hormuz, the U.S. military hits targets in Iran in response to attacks on commercial tankers.
0: A judge in Utah finds enough evidence in the Charlie Kirk murder case to open the door for the death penalty.
1: Aging lawmakers are having a moment in New England. We'll recap a successful primary day for the gray hairs in Massachusetts.
0: And putting a little friction back in our life with what's called counterbalancing.
2: So adding, not subtracting friction becomes part of the value equation. What does that look like? If it was virtual, the counterbalancing framework means now we want it to be physical. If it was convenient, now we're seeking ritual and effort.
0: Consumer analyst Regina Lewis on Many of Us seeking the opposite of the digital experience. Hostilities are bubbling to the surface between the U.S. and Iran after Central Command said the U.S. military hit targets in the Islamic Republic earlier today, and Tehran fired missiles and drones at various sites across the region in retaliation. Local officials claim one American strike hit a home hosting a wedding, killing five people and wounding dozens. U.S. officials have yet to comment on the incident, but Reuters says it could have been from the use of outdated targeting data. CENTCOM said in a statement last evening it had completed the latest barrage. Crude oil has climbed above $94 a barrel on the news. Energy Secretary Chris Wright in Venezuela Tuesday.
3: The United States Navy has done a simply tremendous job, and I can announce right now that yesterday, through the Strait of Hormuz, over 17 million barrels of oil flowed, the record since before the conflict.
0: The U.S. said the latest attacks were in response to Tehran trying to hit commercial ships and American forces in the Middle East. Jordan, Kuwait, and Bahrain all said Iran's retaliatory attacks were intercepted or ineffective. Aging Democrats have lost several primary challenges to younger candidates this primary season, but it won't be the case in a Massachusetts Senate race. The Associated Press projects that 80-year-old incumbent Ed Markey has beat back a challenge from 47-year-old Congressman Seth Moulton. Moulton argued it was time for a new generation to represent the state in D.C. Markey, who first went to Washington as a House member in 1976, said he was more energized than ever.
4: We need to build more than just a Democratic majority in Congress. We need to cement a progressive Democratic majority, one that will use its political capital to take on the bosses, the billionaires, and the wannabe kings.
0: Markey will be heavily favored against Republican lawyer and veteran John Deaton. That wasn't the only win for the older set. In Democratic races, south of Boston, a 71-year-old incumbent defeated a 39-year-old in a congressional primary. In western Massachusetts, a 77-year-old incumbent held off a 39-year-old high school teacher. The 2028 Democratic presidential primary is shaping up as a contest over who can seem the most reasonable. Analysis now from Amy Parnes, senior political correspondent at The Hill. Amy, paint the picture.
5: I mean, I think it's a battle for who can be portrayed as the most normal. And so you're seeing people, particularly ones who are thinking about running in 2028, like Gavin Newsom and Rahm Emanuel and Alyssa Slotkin, sort of talking about normal and what it means. And Gavin Newsom talking about being culturally normal. Rahm Emanuel also, you know, advocating for not using pronouns, but also, you know, lecturing the DSA and saying, you're not one of us. And he's been pounding that drum recently, going after Democratic socialists and saying, you are a separate party, you're not Democrats. And I think what he's trying to do is also portray Democrats as normal and the more reasonable ones, and not to be, you know, confused with the socialists who are running under their tent.
0: Yeah. What does Gavin Newsom mean, the California governor, when he says be culturally normal?
5: I think he is looking at 2024, and 2024 obviously taught Democrats a lot of lessons in what they should be talking about, their message. And, you know, he sees that Democrats are essentially, we're talking about using pronouns, using words like Latinx, using words that were not relatable to your average voter. And, you know, they're looking at ways in which they appeal to people who

0: used to be Democrats, people like Black voters and Hispanic voters and working class voters who all really didn't identify with the Democratic Party anymore and went over to the Republican Party, supported Trump, but now are feeling like the president and his administration has let them down and are looking elsewhere. So all of these Democrats are trying to court these voters back in order to win again in 2028.
1: We're speaking with Amy Parnes, senior political correspondent at The Hill. The story is called Democrats Shook by Woke and Trump Make Case That They're the Normal Ones. It might have been the New York City Congresswoman Alexandria Ocasio-Cortez who kicked this off, no?
0: A little bit, Gordon. I think that, you know, she was on a Sunday show in recent weeks, essentially saying Woke One was crazy. And that was sort of a nod to a lot of people that maybe Democrats have overstepped and are sort of trying to walk that back right now, saying that, you know, it probably was a bit too, a bridge too far. And so I think right now you're trying to, I think a lot of these Democrats are trying to, if they're wanting to run in 2028, they're going to have to appeal to the people in their party who are tired of what is happening, the status quo. But they also need to start thinking about if they do win a primary, how do they reach more people than their base? And that's the biggest problem for someone like AOC. A lot of people think she can win the primary, but they have their doubts about the general. And when Democrats are looking for a candidate, they're looking obviously for someone who can win after 2024. And so that is a problem for people like her. And I think that's why you're hearing her talk more about that, because I think she probably has figured out that that is a weakness for her.
1: Besides cultural issues, are there like hard political ones in which Democrats are trying to distance themselves from, say, the Democratic Socialists?
0: Yeah, I think, you know, you're hearing people talk more about the economy, less about, you know, transgender issues got Democrats in a little bit of hot water in 2024. You had that very successful Trump ad where, you know, he used pronouns and transgender and all of that and encapsulated it in one ad that basically, I think, was a very powerful and effective ad and convinced some voters to maybe not support Democrats. You're seeing Republicans trying to make the same case right now in terms of, you know, portraying Democrats as radical, using people like El Sayed, who's running for Senate in Michigan, and saying, you know, he is radical. J.D. Vance calling him evil at a campaign rally. And so you're seeing this sort of fight play out right now. And I think both sides are trying to win that argument.
1: Thanks, Amy. Amy Parnes, senior political correspondent at The Hill. 14 minutes now after the hour on This Morning, America's First News.

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1: 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Just do a search for This Morning with Gordon Deal. A judge in Utah has ruled that the man charged with the fatal shooting of conservative activist Charlie Kirk can stand trial on a capital murder charge. The decision yesterday by Judge Tony Graff follows final oral arguments from both sides in the high-profile case in a Provo courtroom, during which attorneys primarily debated an aggravating factor that would make 23-year-old Tyler Robinson eligible for the death penalty if convicted.
2: Nothing in this order constitutes a final determination of defendant's guilt or witness credibility. Defendant remains presumed innocent, and the state bears the burden at trial of proving each charge offense beyond a reasonable doubt.
1: Judge also found there was a reasonable known risk of death to others at the time of the shooting, allowing pursuit of the death penalty. Robinson is accused of killing the 31-year-old Kirk with a rifle fired from a rooftop about 415 feet from where the co-founder of Turning Point USA was speaking at an outdoor rally at Utah Valley University in Orem 1 year ago. This portion of the program is brought to you by Incogni. 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Your car should take you places, not take you for a ride. It's 20 minutes after the hour on This Morning. Here's Nicole Murray.
3: And now, the three big things you need to know. Number one.
4: Escalations in the Middle East. The U.S. military has hit targets in Iran, while Tehran fired missiles and drones at various sites across the region in response. Treasury Secretary Scott Bessent at the G20 Economic Summit says the Strait of Hormuz won't matter in a few years.
5: That will be bypassed in 2 years. In 2 years, the Strait of Hormuz will be like a worthless piece of water.
4: Oil prices climbed after the U.S. and Iran traded attacks yesterday.
3: Number two.
4: In the Massachusetts Democratic Senate primary, the Associated Press projects that incumbent Senator Ed Markey has defeated Congressman Seth Moulton. Markey after the win.
6: It's your creativity, your passion that will inspire activists and campaigns all across this country this year to create the progressive

0: change this country is demanding.
1: Number three.
2: Tennessee officials are launching an investigation into the viral Cat in the Hat trend, which involves creating AI-generated photos of the Dr. Seuss character lurking outside schools, which authorities say can be taken as a threat.
3: An online threat or an online joke they may think is a prank or a joke can quickly turn into an offline law enforcement investigation. There are consequences for making threats to schools and threats to other people.
2: That was Deputy Commissioner of Homeland Security Gregory Mays. A Pennsylvania police officer has been charged with voluntary manslaughter after allegedly shooting and killing a college student who was at the wrong house. Montgomery County District Attorney Kevin Steele.
4: He was not a threat to the homeowners who were inside their residence. He was apparently inebriated, but was complying with police orders to put his hands up when he was fatally shot.
2: The officer has been identified as Upper Potts Grove Police Corporal Sean Farrell. MapQuest is finding new success. The digital mapping company is now the top free application in the App Store after declining to rename Lake Ontario to Lake America, despite President Trump's executive order to change its name. McDonald's has announced its fall lineup, and for the first time in a decade, the chain is leaving pumpkin spice off the menu. USA Today reports that instead it will feature a caramel apple flavor.
5: Ooh, I'm good with that. I can deal with that.
2: All right.
5: 23 minutes now after the hour.
6: Here she comes.
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0: now it's a digital world, but with so much digital experience, many are craving a counterbalance. Here's consumer analyst Regina Lewis. Regina, what's up here?
1: Well, with so much digital experience, we're seeking the opposite. Analog is in, and there's a reason. Digital abundance is increasing the value of physical and even deliberately imperfect experiences. And if you think about it, this is why it makes sense. Technology removes friction. Now consumers want some of it back.
0: Mm. All right, so give an example. The friction we're missing, for example, and that we want back.
1: Well, it's the notion of balancing high tech and high touch. So as technology takes the friction out, people look to offset what it enables. So AI is a big accelerant in the dynamic. The better, faster, smarter it gets, the scarcer, and then by extension, more valuable physical presence, being there in person, effort, which is interesting, and experiences become. So adding, not subtracting friction becomes part of the value equation. What does that look like? If it was virtual, the counterbalancing framework means now we want it to be physical. If it was convenient, now we're seeking ritual and effort. And if it was perfect, suddenly imperfect is in because it's more authentic.
0: Man. All right. So this is like, it's analog, right? I think you said analog is in.
1: Yeah, analog is in, and skill is emerging as a modern status symbol. So pottery, sewing, needlepoint, woodworking, baking, gardening, repairing what's broken, anything that deliberately reintroduces effort. So example, my nephew bought a motorcycle for $350 on Facebook Marketplace. It doesn't have a seat. He's a recent college graduate. He's fixing it himself, okay. Right? But it's the process and the tinkering that is really interesting. Even something like we put all of our lives in the cloud now, and people are putting them back on paper, old-fashioned scrapbooking. Even the traditional film cameras are making a resurgence. Michael's, the giant craft store, had a creativity trend report I just looked at, and it really does indicate a cultural shift. Consumers are no longer just crafting as a hobby, but they're using the tactile analog activities to reclaim their time and identity in an automated world.
0: Very cool. We're speaking with Regina Lewis, consumer analyst, and we're talking about counterbalancing. Because we need a little friction in our lives. I thought it was interesting in some of your notes here, you referenced, digital listening in exchange for, say, these vinyl listening bars. What are they?
1: Yeah, it's interesting. So music streaming, you can get any song anytime, as you well know. So vinyl records they're back too. Why? Because they take effort to play. So new, not just, you know, the secondhand vinyl record revenue topped $1 billion in 2025. That's the 19th straight year of growth. A telling example is the Gunter Hotel in San Antonio. They actually have a vinyl ambassador.
0: Thanks, Regina. Regina Lewis, consumer analyst. 30 minutes now after the hour on This Morning, America's First News.

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1: ABC News, I'm Sherry Preston. More attacks overnight in the Middle East. An Iranian drone setting off a fire in Kuwait City. Bahrain shooting down an Iranian attack. This after the U.S. struck more targets in Iran. Officials there accuse the American military of hitting a wedding. The U.S. military in a statement says it, quote, never targets civilians. Despite President Trump now saying he's not trying to force Iran into a deal, ABC News national security and defense analyst Mick Mulroy says there's still a chance for diplomacy.
2: The primary purpose of the war was to ensure Iran never gets a nuclear weapon. So that could be done hopefully through diplomacy, with Iran agreeing to another nuclear agreement that we could accept, one that would ensure they don't enrich uranium and they don't acquire nuclear weapons, and that's validated by international inspectors.
1: The remnants of Tropical Storm Edward dropping heavy rain on parts of Texas. Over 1,100 people dead in the flooding in Nepal and Tibet now. Thousands more missing.

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1: Thanks for spending time with us. Welcome into Wednesday, September 2. Gordon Deal with Nicole Murray. Some of our top stories and headlines. The U.S. military strikes at Iranian targets for attacks on commercial ships. Russia's president is promising to continue his war against Ukraine while supporting Iran in its conflict with the U.S. A judge in Utah opens the door for the death penalty in the Charlie Kirk murder case. The House overwhelmingly voted yesterday to censure North Carolina Republican Chuck Edwards for what it called persistent inappropriate conduct toward two female staffers. And the tiny town you can buy for $7 million in Southern California. That story in about 20 minutes. The new crude oil agreement between the U.S. and Venezuela might be fabulous one day for our kids or grandkids, but it won't do anything for the price at the pump this Labor Day weekend if you're going on a road trip. Here's Tom Kloza, chief energy analyst at Gulf Oil. Tom, what are we facing?
2: It'll be the most expensive Labor Day ever, probably about 90 cents above what we paid last year and, you know, maybe 20 cents above what the record has been so far. So gasoline remains pretty expensive. It's about $4.10 nationally, which much, much higher prices on the West Coast.
1: And the accusatory finger points directly at events in the Middle East.
2: Yeah, it's pretty much the Iran war, but it's also the Russian campaign. You know, we've probably seen almost 3 million barrels a day of Russian refining capacity that's been knocked out by drones. And drones have also pretty much disabled a lot of refining in the Persian Gulf and even in the Red Sea. So it's kind of like the modern equivalent of the Gatling gun. People don't realize this is really changing warfare and it's having a dramatic impact on worldwide refining capacity.
1: All right. On Friday, we got wind of this agreement with Venezuela to tap, 17 oil fields with

0: billions and billions of barrels apparently available. What does that do for us, if anything, Tom?
1: Well, you sound like Carl Sagan with the billions and billions, but it's billions and billions of barrels of oil, but it's very, very difficult to extract. It has the viscosity of, let's say, molasses, and it costs a bunch to bring it up to the surface. Then you need to have upgraders. You have to have stable government, stable utilities. So we're a long way from seeing a lot of that production. We may see an increase, and we may get back to where we used to import about 2 million barrels a day of Venezuelan oil back early in the century. But boy, it's a tall order. I mean, it's a big deal. It's very, very ambitious, but it's going to be a long time coming, I believe.
0: Is it enticing for oil companies now versus say, 6 months ago?
1: It's not particularly enticing. I think they'd like to, get their arms around it, but look, break-even prices down there are probably close to $50, and we're not sure if that's going to be the price for this heavy, viscous oil, 3 or 4 years from now. There's a lot of analytical entities that believe that, we're going to go back to a glut when the Iran war ends, because there's a lot of non-OPEC production coming on stream, and the United States continues to put out about 14 million barrels a day of crude.
0: We're speaking with Tom Closa, Chief Energy Advisor at Gulf Oil. How come, by the way, it could take, I think I saw one report, upwards of 15 years, if not longer, to pull oil out of the ground in Venezuela if we were to, say, start, next week?
1: I would go with the oil industry term. It's nasty, that oil. Okay. It is really, really nasty oil. It's more conducive to making asphalt and very, very heavy products than, producing gasoline and diesel. And it's also in a nasty part of the world where there are a lot of different factions engaged in conflict. And, for now, it's been very, very quiet on the political calendar this year, but who knows? I mean, there's an abject poverty in Venezuela. They threw out all the Western engineers 25 years ago, so it's going to take a long time to bring that oil back to market.
0: Wow. All right, and then just looking beyond Labor Day, I guess the price of gasoline on a basic and selfish level, I guess, for us as consumers depends on the full and safe reopening of the Strait of Hormuz, and I guess to a certain extent, Russia/Ukraine?
1: Yeah, not so much the Strait of Hormuz. I think the market for crude oil has made the adjustments to less crude coming from the Strait of Hormuz. And, they're rerouting things. Now, if you hear about the Houthis being active in the Red Sea, that's a game changer. But I would say we're probably through the worst of it for gasoline. Demand drops by about 3 or 4% after Labor Day. It's easier to manufacture gasoline. And, the seasonal trends are conducive to prices dropping. That's why you'll hear people say, the prices are dropping because the midterm elections are coming. They drop every year in September and October and November, but not because of politics, because of the formula for gas and the demand scheme dropping off a bit.
0: Nice, Tom. Tom Closa, Chief Energy Analyst at Gulf Oil. Hey, if you've missed anything from today's show, there's an easy way to catch up. Just tell your Alexa, Siri, or Google to play This Morning with Gordon Deal. 20 minutes now in front of the hour on This Morning, America's First News. Coming up next, the fun way to see who picks first in your fantasy football draft. 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

0: for being with us. Welcome into Wednesday. It is time now for the mic drop with this morning's Mike Gavin.
1: Good morning. Well, we're only a week away, believe it or not, from the start of the NFL season, and we have two football-related stories to talk about today. It's prime season for fantasy drafts, and what order you draft in can determine whether you win or lose. There are any number of ways to determine who picks first, but one league went viral for tying it to actual athletic prowess. In a video reposted by ESPN, members of a fantasy league are seen competing to see who can run the 40-yard dash in the fastest time on a beach. The times range from 5.3 to 11.5 seconds. Now, that last guy, he jogged it to avoid injury. Probably a good idea, since one player appeared to slow up after hurting himself. One carried a beer and finished in 7.4 seconds, then took another 6 seconds to finish the beer. Some commenters said that that guy should get a bonus pick. Others feared for their hamstrings and Achilles tendons, but they still couldn't look away.
0: Yeah. It's pretty clever. I mean, some of those guys, you knew what they were doing.
1: Yeah, yeah. I mean, some of them looked like they had run within the last couple of years.
0: Yes.
1: But they also...
0: last couple of years.
1: Yeah. Some of them did not. Some of them looked like they hadn't run in a while. And again, I'm with that one guy who just jogged it. It's not worth it to get the first overall pick or whatever. Even knowing, unless you think you have a chance to win, then, you know, that guy, he was a bigger guy. He probably knew there's no chance that he was going to, you know, kind of come away with one of the top picks.
0: Yeah. All right. So he wasn't going to win the top pick. He looked athletic enough to finish somewhere in the middle.
1: Yeah.
0: That wouldn't be worth, I don't know, a few hundred bucks winning that league for a popped hamstring.
1: Yeah, I'm not worth a trip to the hospital. I would say not.
0: Okay.
1: Yeah. I would, I'm all for fantasy football glory, but if I got to spend any time in the emergency room, it's not worth it.
0: By the way, the one guy who was slow and then took another 6 seconds to finish the beer.
1: Yeah.
0: I agree on him getting a bonus pick.
1: Yeah.
0: And I think that he would have finished that beer faster if he hadn't been huffing and puffing.
1: Oh, yeah.
0: Right?
1: Yeah.
0: It's tough to chug a beer when you're huffing and puffing after a 40-yard dash.
1: Yeah, but he didn't appear to spill any of the beer. And no. So maybe even get the bonus pick even just for that, just for not spilling.
0: I'd sign on for that, too.
1: And football fans, known for their colorful language in the stadium, at home and online, and for spewing four-letter words on the internet, no fandom is more prolific than, that's right, Gordon, the New York Giants.
0: Oh.
1: As data was compiled by the Action Network site and analyzed the subreddits of all 32 NFL clubs to find out which fandoms are most polite and the most foul-mouthed. Giants fans were found to have the biggest potty mouths online anyway, with just under 15% of their comments containing swear words, just ahead of the Indianapolis Colts and Cleveland Browns. Colts fans were also found to be the most negative, with more than 26% of their comments carrying a negative tone. Jets fans came in second, and Bengals fans were third most negative. On the flip side, Tampa Bay Bucks fans were the most positive online, and the Bills Mafia had the cleanest language, with only 10.7% of their comments containing swear words.

0: personal experience here with my part-time employer in person.
1: Yeah.
0: These fans are decent.
1: Oh, these are yeah. very well-mannered folks.
0: And in person, I'd skyrocket Philadelphia Eagles fans yes. to the top of the list. And I know you got my back on that.
1: That is what we were all thinking.
0: 13 minutes now in front of the hour.
2: Man, I love this place. I've been surfing here since I was a kid. Now, seeing my grandson out on the water, it means everything to me. Watching him and taking in the blue waves, the sea breeze, the blurry horizon.
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1: Thanks for being with us. Here's a sobering new analysis. It has been 26 years since you could fully pay for college tuition, room and board with any full-time job in the U.S., including one that paid minimum wage. Money.com says in the year 2000, the minimum wage was $5.15, and the cost of attending a public four-year college was about $8,700 a year. Today, the picture looks much different. The minimum wage has been frozen at $7.25 for over 17 years, the longest period without an increase in history. Meanwhile, college costs have risen to nearly $24,900 this year for an increase of 187% since the year 2000. 8 minutes now in front of the hour on This Morning. Once again, here's Nicole Murray.
0: And now, the three big things you need to know. Number one.
2: Central Command said the U.S. military has struck Iran's air defenses, radar systems, communication sites, and more. The country retaliated yesterday by firing at U.S. sites in Jordan, Bahrain, among others. Treasury Secretary Scott Bessent at the G20 Economic Summit in North Carolina.
3: The reason the

0: MOU did not work. They were not ready for a deal. My job is to make sure that they want to have a deal. And they will want to have one.
1: President Trump is also threatening to hit Iran with more devastating strikes in response to the retaliatory attacks.
2: Number two.
1: The man accused of killing conservative activist Charlie Kirk potentially faces the death penalty after a Utah judge ruled there is enough evidence to warrant a trial for aggravated murder.
3: Before the court is state's motion to bind defendant Tyler James Robinson over in trial in district court on all seven counts charged in the information. The charges include count one, aggravated murder, a capital offense.
1: That was District Judge Tony Graff announcing the charges against 23-year-old Tyler Robinson.
2: Number three.
1: The House has passed a short-term funding bill, avoiding a government shutdown before the midterm elections. House Speaker Mike Johnson.
4: We are not going to have our troops in harm's way without getting paychecks. We're not going to have the Coast Guard, TSA, other essential functions of the government shut down.
1: The bill will keep money flowing at current levels until December 11th. Jurors in the Lindsey Clancy trial ended their fourth day of deliberations yesterday without a verdict on whether the Massachusetts woman should be held criminally responsible for killing her three children. Defense attorney Kevin Reddington.
5: I don't know that it's a good sign or a bad sign or any sign. It's that they're working hard to try to come to a decision.
1: Jurors will resume deliberations later this morning. The former tropical storm Edward has weakened into a depression while unleashing heavy rains and strong winds on parts of Texas. More than 72,000 Texas customers were without power this morning. A vacation incident has gone viral. A TikToker says random guys offered to buy her and her friends expensive drinks. Plot twist, they left without paying the tab, and the girls were stuck with paying for the guys' drinks as well.
6: All right. Also, breaking news, I guess whatever hookup they were trying for didn't pan out.
1: Yeah, but come on, pay for your own drinks at least, no?
6: Well, yeah. Silly. 6 minutes now in front of the hour.
1: Here he comes.
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Thanks for being with us. If you're interested in owning your own town in Southern California, you can do so for around $7 million. Downtown Campo, a historic unincorporated community and former World War II military base about an hour from San Diego, is up for sale for $6.6 million. The nearly 16-acre property is a mix of 28 residential and 7 non-residential buildings. The town has its own local post office, a border patrol facility, a church, VFW post, and multiple specialized workshops like a cabinet shop and a metal shop. The real estate listing says the opportunity extends to revitalizing currently vacant buildings within the town, a move that could add substantial income by introducing new or enhanced services like gyms, laundromats, daycares, or community centers. That'll do it for this hour. For Nicole Murray and Mike Gavin, I'm Gordon Deal. 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
2: From ABC News, I'm Sherry Preston. Oil giant Chevron is confirming this morning that it is expanding operations in Venezuela. The announcement coming after President Trump announced a deal to develop the country's oil preserves and give the Pentagon a stake in the profits. In the Middle East, Iran targeting U.S. allies across the Gulf. Jordan, the UAE, Kuwait, and Iraq's Kurdish region all said to be hit by Iranian drones and missiles following U.S. airstrikes. CENTCOM says we're targeting Revolutionary Guard locations. Here's ABC senior Pentagon reporter Louis Martinez.
3: I think what we're seeing here is once again the United States saying that if they see any provocative action on the part of Iran in the Strait of Hormuz towards commercial shipping with regards to attacks against U.S. forces, that the United States is going to carry out attacks against Iran.
2: Meantime, Russia appears to be dipping its toe into the conflict.
4: A striking show of support. Russia's Vladimir Putin sitting down with Iran's president. Putin pledging, quote, in this difficult period, we're trying to provide you with the necessary support. We're supplying you with goods that you need.
2: That's ABC's Dave Packer. Oil prices have been up this morning and market futures down amid the renewed tensions. Here's ABC's Elizabeth Schulze.
5: The biggest catalyst in the past 48 hours has been Iran and the concern that as oil prices have spiked again, because we've seen this re-escalation of the Iran war, that that's going to lead to higher inflation, higher prices for longer. And when we have inflation going up in the wrong direction, when you've got higher prices, that's when interest rates go up too. So you're seeing this repricing in the bond market on this assumption that inflation could be higher because oil prices are up again.
2: The death toll in Nepal from catastrophic flooding, more than 1,100 now, 3,900 missing. Tropical storm Edward be bringing rainfall to 2 to 3 inches per hour to places like Beaumont and Port Arthur, Texas. 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
1: Additional tit for tat. Good morning, I'm Gordon Deal, along with Nicole Murray, on this Wednesday, September 2nd. Glad you're with us. Here's what's up this hour.
2: The U.S. military has punished Iran again for attacking ships in the Strait of Hormuz. We'll have the latest.
1: If you have gray hair and are eligible for Medicare, odds are you won a Democratic primary in Massachusetts yesterday.
2: The House has passed a short-term budget to avoid a partial government shutdown before the midterm elections in November.
1: And Congress beginning to talk about saving Social Security.
3: We're at the ideas phase, and there's still a lot of ideas floating out there. The key thing about the timeline, remember, is that 2032 is within the six-year term of senators who are running this fall and within the four-year term of people who will be running for president in 2028. So there's a real sense in which

0: Social Security is on the ballot.
1: Rich Rubin at the Wall Street Journal on finding the nerve in Washington to address the threat of Social Security insolvency. Hostilities are rising again between the U.S. and Iran after Central Command said the U.S. military hit targets in the Islamic Republic earlier today, and Tehran fired missiles and drones at various sites across the region in retaliation. Local officials claim one American strike hit a home hosting a wedding, killing five people and wounding dozens. U.S. officials have yet to comment on the incident. CENTCOM said in a statement last evening that it had completed the latest barrage against Iranian military targets, including air defense sites, radar systems, and maritime assets. The U.S. said the latest attacks were in response to Tehran trying to hit commercial ships and American forces in the Middle East. Treasury Secretary Scott Bessent says control of the Strait of Hormuz eventually won't matter.
2: That will be bypassed in 2 years. In 2 years, the Strait of Hormuz will be like a worthless piece of water.
1: Jordan, Kuwait, and Bahrain all said Iran's retaliatory attacks were intercepted or ineffective. A generational battle that defined a Democratic Senate primary in Massachusetts has been won by the veteran politician. The Associated Press projects that 80-year-old incumbent Ed Markey has beat back a challenge from 47-year-old Congressman Seth Moulton. Markey, a progressive, has spent nearly half a century on Capitol Hill. Moulton is a Marine Corps vet from Salem, who's a member of the moderate New Democrat coalition. Moulton argued it was time for a new generation to represent the state in D.C., especially regarding issues like artificial intelligence. Markey, who first went to Washington as a House member in 1976, stood by his track record and said he was more energized than ever.
3: It's your creativity, your passion that will inspire activists and campaigns all across this country this year to create the progressive change this country is demanding.
1: The AP called the race with about three quarters of the expected vote counted, saying putting Markey at 65% to Moulton's 35. A judge in Utah has ruled that the man charged with the fatal shooting of conservative activist Charlie Kirk can stand trial on a capital murder charge. The decision yesterday by Judge Tony Graff follows final oral arguments from both sides in the high-profile case in a courtroom in Provo, during which attorneys primarily debated an aggravating factor that would make 23-year-old Tyler Robinson eligible for the death penalty if convicted. The judge also found that there was a reasonable known risk of death to others at the time of the shooting, allowing prosecutors to pursue the death penalty.
4: Evidentiary determinations in this order are limited to the preliminary hearing and do not determine admissibility or the ultimate weight of evidence at trial.
1: Robinson is accused of killing the 31-year-old Kirk with a rifle shot fired from a building's rooftop about 415 feet from where the co-founder of the conservative student organization Turning Point USA was speaking at an outdoor rally at Utah Valley University 1 year ago. Hey, be sure to check out a podcast of today's program, by the way, which has stories you won't hear this hour. On the podcast today, why many of us are turning to what's called counterbalancing, and McDonald's does something other than pumpkin spice this fall. The podcast is available on Apple, Google, Spotify, or wherever you get your podcasts. 11 minutes after the hour on This Morning, America's First News.
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1: Thanks for spending time with us. Welcome into Wednesday. The U.S. military's largest branch is left without a top civilian leader or a congressionally confirmed senior officer after the sudden departure of Secretary of the Army Dan Driscoll, a move that some of the leader's closest staff said was unexpectedly fast. It's a story by John Seward, defense and national security reporter at The Washington Times. John, what are sources telling you?
2: As I spell out in the story there, Gordon, one of the things about this is that Driscoll wanting to sort of eventually resign was the worst kept secret in all of Washington. You know, folks had known for a while that he was planning on leaving the Pentagon, but I think the timing is what's surprised a lot of people. There was an expectation that he'd probably stick around until after the midterms, or at the very least, until this very major Army conference that I mentioned in the article. The Association of the United States Army puts on this big defense conference here in Washington, and usually the Secretary of the Army is a key speaker there. But his resignation broke news, and the folks that I talked to said, yeah, even members of his inner circle were kind of surprised that he had gone to the White House with that.
1: What does this say about the environment, I guess, John?
2: Well, so you're getting a lot of different stories from different folks on this, but I think the through line is that reducing the Army's leadership piece by piece has made it pretty frustrating for Mr. Driscoll. At least one of the folks that I talked to that's sort of close to his circle there said that, you know, he and General Randy George, the previous chief of staff of the Army, were both very focused on modernizing the U.S. Army. And they had done a lot of work with Congress to sort of get a bipartisan support and push for that. So seeing Randy George leave just a few months ago, that happened at the request, reportedly, of Mr. Hegseth, the Secretary of Defense. And it sort of took away a key partner from Mr. Driscoll here in Washington, D.C. There's also an interesting dynamic going on where, you know, the Pentagon is changing the way it does a lot of business, and a huge portion of that is changing the way it does a lot of business with Congress. Both Mr. Driscoll and General George were pretty well known in Congress as being able to deal with both sides of the aisle, be very, very straight players. And so that aspect of politics seems to be somewhat distasteful to the current Pentagon leadership.
1: Well, we're speaking with John Seward, defense and national security correspondent at The Washington Times. I mean, Mr. Driscoll

0: was a friend or is a friend of J.D. Vance, classmate in law school with Vice President Vance.
1: That's right.
0: I mean, he, I believe, was on a short list to possibly replace Pete Hegseth when he kind of struggled out of the box taking over at the Pentagon.
1: You know, there was sort of that rumor mill coming around town that he would be the next man up. But we'll absolutely say, and I think it's something that folks have been pretty openly talking about, which is he is a friend of Vice President J.D. Vance. There's some discussion in here of how that relationship plays out and sort of the dynamics there between Secretary of Defense Pete Hegseth and then now, Mr. Driscoll and his sort of direct line to the White House through Vice President Vance. But I think right now, as I mentioned in the story, the key piece here is just this whittling away of Army leadership. I mean, another mention in there is that the Undersecretary of the Army may also be leaving soon. And you really are starting to look at the top of the pyramid of command for the U.S. Army, just not having a lot of folks that originally came on with this administration.
0: Wow. And this is all of Mr. Hegseth's doing for a particular reason, I presume.
1: Well, you know, when I was coming up in the Army, we say the buck stops with whoever's in charge. I will sort of caveat here and say that I specifically talked to folks in Mr. Driscoll's circle, and they were discussing those dynamics. We did receive a statement from the White House, applauding Mr. Driscoll's performance as the Secretary of the Army. But there are some interesting dynamics here at play in Washington and specifically in the leadership of the Pentagon, for sure.
0: Yeah. Generally speaking, does the average soldier in the U.S. Army just sort of shrug at this news?
1: Well, this is one of those things that I've tried to keep in a lot of my reporting, which is making sure that we know sort of what folks that are actually doing the job are thinking about it. And it's interesting. I had a buddy of mine, a current Army officer, mentioned to me, he said, a lot of soldiers don't really know who even their division commander is, right? So a two-star general there. So they may see the headlines. I think there will be some sort of impact and a lot of discussion, right, around units across the country this week. But it's not really going to change their day-to-day.
0: Thanks, John. John Seward, defense and national security reporter at The Washington Times. 20 minutes now after the hour on This Morning, America's First News. Here's Nicole Murray.
2: And now, the three big things you need to know. Number one.
3: More tit for tat in the Middle East. The U.S. military has hit targets in Iran, while Tehran fired missiles and drones at various U.S. sites across the region in response. Treasury Secretary Scott Bessent at the G20 Economic Summit on the upcoming sanctions to economically isolate Iran.
4: We are shutting them down. We did not sanction them because we did not want to go back to the Egyptian parent. But everyone should expect that we know who you are, you know who you are, and we are probably going to announce a bank sanction this week.
3: Oil prices climbed after the U.S. and Iran traded attacks yesterday.
2: Number two.
3: In the Massachusetts Democratic Senate primary, the Associated Press projects that 80-year-old incumbent Ed Markey has defeated 47-year-old Congressman Seth Moulton. Markey after the win.
5: Ladies and gentlemen, there is a big blue wave coming to drown out all those red MAGA hats.
2: Number three.
3: Tennessee officials are launching an investigation into the viral cat in the hat trend, which involves creating AI-generated photos of the Dr. Seuss character lurking outside schools, which authorities say can be taken as a threat.
6: Urge anyone that's listening to me today, if you see one of these posts and it's troubling, report it to law enforcement, but don't cut, paste, and repost. That does not help.
3: That was Deputy Commissioner of Homeland Security Gregory Mays. It's going to be a costly drive this upcoming holiday weekend. Gas Buddy has released its annual Labor Day forecast, predicting that average gas prices will be $4.03 per gallon.
7: It'll be the most expensive Labor Day ever, probably about 90 cents above what we paid last year and 20 cents above what the record has been so far.
3: Tom Closa, Chief Energy Analyst at Gulf Oil. A blobbing Guinness World Record has been broken. Three men jumped onto a massive airbag that was set up on a Switzerland lake to launch a fourth man, identified as Rob Steiner, more than 92 feet in the air. He completed various somersaults before landing in the water.

0: the feet first. I was impressed because if that's on your back, that is broken ribs.
1: Oh, that's giving me the heebie-jeebies. That would hurt.
0: 92 feet. Man. Oh, it's giving me the willies.
1: Yeah, right.
0: 22 minutes after the hour.

0: Shh, here she comes!
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0: Thanks for joining us. The healthcare giant McKesson is investigating a cyber attack which has compromised customer data. What's a consumer to do in this situation? Here's credit repair expert Paul Oster, founder of Better Qualified in New Jersey. Paul, start first with the breach.
1: There's a group called Shiny Hunters that have claimed that they have, I don't know, it's about 300 million. There's an estimate 284, 250, but they have millions of files that were housed in McKesson's database. So this particular data breach, look, we've become numb to these data breaches. They happen every day. As a matter of fact, it doesn't matter if it's McKesson or, you know, there's a cyber attack, Gordon, that occurs approximately every 39 seconds.
0: Jeez.
1: Microsoft alone reports 600 million, I'll repeat that, 600 million password attacks daily against its customers. That's not the other ones. That's just Microsoft alone. And there are an actual 14 corporate or institutional data leaks, data breaches every single day. So it doesn't matter if

0: it's McKesson, it doesn't matter. We have to assume as consumers that our information is out there.
1: All right. How do we make that assumption, I guess? And then what do we do once we start realizing that this is a very capable opponent?
0: Yeah. So again, the worst thing that you can do is do nothing. We have to change our behaviors here. Identity theft is and is going to continue to be the fastest growing crime in the country, in the world, actually, because we're just putting that much more of our stuff online, right? So you have to understand, when the data breach walks out the door, in walks phishing, which is emails. Vishing, they're going to call you. Smishing, they're going to text you because they have their numbers and their emails. They know they were a client of McKesson. They're going to know if they have cancer. They're going to know if they were seeking a medical device. You might get a text message that says, your insurance has been denied. We cannot refill your prescription. Your insurance has been denied. We cannot send you the medical device. People panic when they see that, and they might give up information that they normally wouldn't. So we have to take a step back. We have to take a deep breath, and we have to hold our information. You know, we have to protect it. So here's the three things every consumer needs to do right now. Freeze, put a security freeze on your credit report. Now you have to be careful because no one, including you, will have access to your credit reports. So you can't get approved for anything without lifting that freeze first. I would give yourself 24 to 48 hours to lift the security freeze from all three bureaus. You need to monitor your credit, and you need to verify all of the transactions on your bank statements, your credit cards, and your insurance statements. Look for those benefit letters. Did you actually apply, or did you get a prescription? Did you order something? Maybe not. So those are the red flags that consumers need to take a real hard look at after this data breach. But again, I can't stress it enough, whether it was back in 25, 24, 23, you know, this, a lot of times it doesn't happen overnight. This, your information can be out there and exposed for years after a data breach. It's just a matter of when the bad actors want to use it.
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1: ABC News, I'm Sherry Preston. More attacks in the Middle East. Iran firing at U.S. allies around the Gulf overnight after fresh attacks by the U.S. on Iran. Here's ABC's Dave Packer.
2: On social media, the president confirmed the new U.S. strikes near the Strait of Hormuz were retaliation to Iran's, quote, failed attempt at adding sea mines. And because of Iran's strikes on a U.S. military base in Jordan over the weekend.
1: The attacks driving up oil prices. Brent crude back above 95 bucks a barrel right now. Oil giant Chevron confirming it will expand operations in Venezuela as a part of President Trump's deal to expand the country's oil industry. Death toll in Nepal after the flash flooding there. Now more than 1,100 people, 75 Americans among the nearly 4,000 still missing. The jury in the Massachusetts woman charged with murdering her 3 young children, Lindsay Clancy, due back for more deliberations today after they told the judge they could not reach a verdict yesterday. This is ABC News.
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1: Thanks for being with us. Welcome into Wednesday, September 2nd. Gordon Deal with Nicole Murray. Some of our top stories and headlines. The U.S. military strikes at Iranian targets for attacks on commercial ships. A judge in Utah opens the door for the death penalty in the Charlie Kirk murder case. NFL analyst Tony Romo pleads no contest to drunk driving, losing his license for 6 months. At a pair of upcoming GOP fundraisers, you can have your picture taken with the president for $88,000. If you're on a budget, you can snag the vice president for $35,000. And the father-son duo in Arizona who fixed

0: 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Social Security's looming insolvency is the country's most foreseeable problem. Richard Rubin, tax policy writer at the Wall Street Journal, calls it a blaring demographic siren that's threatening automatic benefit cuts in 2032. However, he says Congress is trying to work up the nerve to solve it. Rich, what about potential action?
1: There's a lot of talking. I wouldn't say there's potential action, right? Congress loves to wait until deadlines, and the really relevant deadline here is late 2032. And that's when, as of now, the Social Security Trust Fund would run out of money, the money it's accumulated in the past, and then we'd reach a point where the revenue coming into Social Security from payroll taxes and income taxes on benefits is significantly less than the amount of money that has to go out in benefits. And that would, people say, sort of require automatic benefit cuts. And so that's kind of the looming deadline that's out there. And Congress is trying to figure out how to prevent those benefit cuts and maybe also shore up the program's long-run future.
0: Okay. So a couple of the proposals that are out there to shore up Social Security are what?
1: Well, you've got a couple of different flavors. One is just sort of the let's get someone else to figure it out flavor, which is the, you know, there's commissions or boards and like a sort of, we know this is hard. Let's see if, you know, someone else can come up with a blueprint so that Congress can then kind of act on it in an expedited way. So we're seeing some of that talk. We've seen, you know, there are proposals to raise taxes, particularly to eliminate the cap on the payroll tax. Right now, the payroll tax for Social Security is capped at when wages or self-employment income reach $184,500. If you got rid of that cap, you would raise a bunch of money. Wouldn't totally solve the long-run problem, but it would do something. And then you hear people also talking about benefit changes, whether that's slower cost of living increases or slower cost of living increases for some, or higher retirement ages or limits for high-income seniors. There's also a bunch of out-of-the-box plans of like, you know, let's borrow a bunch of money and invest it and see if that can help Social Security in the long run. So I think we're at the ideas phase, and there's just a lot of ideas floating out there. The key thing about the timeline, remember, is that 2032 is within the six-year term of senators who are running this fall and within the four-year term of people who will be running for president in 2028. So there's a real sense in which Social Security is on the ballot this year and in the next election, and people, you know, should say what they're planning to do.
0: Yeah. We're speaking with Rich Rubin, tax policy writer at the Wall Street Journal. The story is called Congress is Finally Talking About Saving Social Security. Meanwhile, waiting all this time to address it, as you point out, has made things worse.
1: Well, it's just made the eventual changes larger, right? If you had made a relatively small change in terms of the policies 15, 20, 25 years ago, it would have had more time to kick in, right? Congress generally and Social Security doesn't want to do things that affects current or near retirees. So if you have changes that phase in slowly, things like what they did in 1983 when they phased in a higher retirement age, phased in some other things over a long period. Now the gap is much larger than they faced in 1983, and it's much more persistent in the long run for decades to come. And that's understandable, right? There are fewer workers for every retiree. The population is aging. People are living longer. There's less immigration, lower fertility. And so you've had a whole bunch of reasons why the sort of structural balance of the program has come undone. And what Congress has tried to do is sort of keep Social Security in its own box, right? Like, you could very easily just say, okay, it's part of the budget and we'll just pay for it and we'll borrow. And there's been some sense that politically it works better if Social Security has at least some veneer of being separate from the rest of the budget.
0: Okay. Meanwhile, explain what these automatic benefit cuts would look like if they happen.
1: I think it's hard to know exactly what they would look like, because you'd be in a situation where the Social Security Administrator, Commissioner at the time, would be facing two conflicting laws. He or she would face a law that says you can only pay benefits if there's money in the trust fund or revenue from the program, and then he would face another.

0: another law that says you must pay these specified benefits. Gordon gets, you know, $1,000 and Richard gets $900. And so I think it's not at all clear what they would do. The assumption is you would imagine an across-the-board cut in everybody's benefits, but that doesn't necessarily have to be how they handle it. And so that's very unknown. The general sense in Congress is that it's just not going to come to that.
1: Thanks, Rich. Richard Rubin, tax policy writer at The Wall Street Journal. 19 minutes now in front of the hour on This Morning, America's First News. Coming up next, news flash from Houston. 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
1: Good morning. Well, we have a lot of bizarre news making headlines this week. Here are just a couple of those. Let's start with a story that writes itself just based on the headline, which reads, Florida man pulled over on lawnmower busted for meth and weed. Police in the Sunshine State say a man riding a red lawnmower down a Dixie County road was arrested after a traffic stop uncovered illegal drugs. Deputies initially made the stop because the lawnmower failed to meet roadway safety standards because, you know, it's a lawnmower. After he was pulled over, the deputy said he smelled a strong odor of marijuana.

0: marijuana coming from him, the mower, or both. Police said a search of a bag on the mower yielded marijuana, pills, drug paraphernalia, and crystal meth.
1: Oh, okay.
0: Yeah, we ran the gamut there.
1: Yeah.
0: Marijuana, pills, and meth. Huh. All in one bag, all on one lawnmower.
1: Pharmacy on four wheels.
0: Yeah, I guess. Not sure where he was headed.
1: Wow.
0: With all that stuff. But I guess felt like the lawnmower was a better bet than getting into a car, so maybe we should be thankful for that.
1: Okay. And I was thinking, is this a drug dealer who was making deliveries via his lawnmower? Or was he a customer who just made a pickup
0: and was
1: trying to be, inconspicuous?
0: Yeah,
1: inconspicuous. Heading back home?
0: On a red lawnmower? Yeah.
1: Or was he just doing some drugs maybe while cutting his own lawn and just wandered onto the street?
0: Yeah.
1: There's multiple scenarios here.
0: Any one of those possibilities, and none of them are probably the best way to get that job done, right? Yeah, probably not. And you may have heard of clothing optional beaches or clothing optional resorts, but for delivering people's food, clothing is definitely not optional. That message was apparently lost for one DoorDash driver. According to local TV reports, a Houston man got a notification that his Burger King delivery had arrived, and he looked at the Ring doorbell camera footage to see that the driver who dropped off the food was completely naked. As you can imagine, the customer lost his appetite and he decided not to eat the food. DoorDash refunded the money, and a DoorDash spokesperson called the naked delivery abhorrent.
1: Wow.
0: Yes.
1: Huh. There are some scenarios, I guess, where maybe more for a guy.
0: Mm-hmm.
1: Be interesting to see somebody deliver your food naked.
0: Interesting? What do you mean by interesting?
1: Interesting in that, maybe she's a bikini model.
0: Oh, I see.
1: That's the only scenario I could possibly see where this might be appetizing in some way, shape, or form.
0: Yeah, but only guys do this kind of thing, right?
1: Yeah.
0: This is one of those things. This is one of those headlines where there was a man who did this. It wasn't a woman who delivered the food naked. It was a guy, probably high.

0: love this place. I've been surfing here since I was a kid. Now, seeing my grandson out on the water, it means everything to me. Watching him and taking in the blue waves, the sea breeze, the blurry horizon.
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1: Thanks for being with us. Here's a sobering new analysis. It has been 26 years since you could fully pay for college, tuition, room and board with any full-time job in the U.S., including one that paid just minimum wage. Money.com says in the year 2000, the minimum wage was $5.15 an hour, and the cost of attending a public four-year college was about $8,700. Today, the picture looks way different. The minimum wage has been frozen at $7.25 now for over 17 years, the longest period without an increase. Meanwhile, college costs have risen to nearly $24,900 this year for an increase of 187% since the year 2000. Money.com found that it took as little as 31 hours of work a week in the 90s to fully pay for college. Today, it requires a work week of 71 hours. 8 minutes now in front of the hour on this morning. Once again, here's Nicole Murray.
2: And now, the three big things you need to know. Number one.
3: Central Command said the U.S. military has struck Iran's air defenses, radar systems, communication sites, and more. The country retaliated yesterday by firing at U.S. sites in Jordan, Bahrain, among others. Treasury Secretary Scott Bessent at the G20 Economic Summit in North Carolina.
4: The reason the MOU did not work, they were not ready for a deal. My job is to make sure that they want to have a deal, and they will want to have one.
3: President Trump is also threatening to hit Iran with more devastating strikes in response to the retaliatory attacks.
2: Number two.
3: The man accused of killing conservative activist Charlie Kirk potentially faces the death penalty after

0: After a Utah judge ruled that there is enough evidence to warrant a trial for aggravated murder, District Judge Tony Graff.
1: Nothing in this order constitutes a final determination of defendant's guilt or witness credibility. Defendant remains presumed innocent, and the state bears the burden at trial of proving each charge offense beyond a reasonable doubt.
0: The accused has been identified as 23-year-old Tyler Robinson.
2: Number three.
0: The House has passed a short-term funding bill, avoiding a government shutdown before the midterm elections. House Speaker Mike Johnson.
3: We are not going to have our troops in harm's way without getting paychecks. We're not going to have the Coast Guard, TSA, other essential functions of the government shut down.
0: The bill will keep money flowing at current levels until December 11th. The former tropical storm Edward has weakened into a depression while unleashing heavy rains and strong winds on parts of Texas. More than 72,000 Texas customers were without power this morning. MapQuest is finding new success. The digital mapping company is now the top free application in the Apple App Store after declining to rename Lake Ontario to Lake America, despite President Trump's executive order to change its name. A new dating app is gaining popularity among singles. It's called Celibate, and yes, it is for those who are abstinent.
4: Wow.
0: Yeah.
4: Any folks sign up for it?
0: Yeah, it's gaining popularity. That's what I just said.
4: I mean, you tap it and read it, not necessarily download the app, I guess, or use the app.
0: I could see why this is, like, gaining popularity, though. Like, I feel like things have been, like, hookup culture, very, very casual. I could see it, like, you know, the pendulum needs to swing the other way a little bit.
4: So you're going to join it?
0: I don't know if I'm going to join it. I think I'm just going to take a break from dating altogether. So one and the same.
4: Your dating life is exhausting.
0: Yeah.
4: 6 minutes now in front of the hour.

0: Here it comes.
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Thanks for being with us. Nearly 11 years ago, Michael Kuba from Arizona took his van to a mechanic after the AC broke. The estimate was about $4,000. SunnySkies.com says for a family with three young kids and money tight, he decided to figure things out himself. What started as an attempt to help his own children eventually became the Junkie Garage, a nonprofit in Glendale dedicated to helping people keep their vehicles on the road without the enormous bills they might face at a traditional repair shop. People make an appointment, bring him the parts and refrigerant needed for the repair, and donate whatever they can afford for the labor. It's not just Kuba doing the work alone. His 16-year-old son, Matthew, has been working alongside him since he was just 8. For Nicole Murray and Mike Gavin, I'm Gordon Deal. Thanks for listening to This Morning, America's First News.

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3: From ABC News, I'm Sherry Preston. With oil prices up again this morning, the U.S. fires another round of airstrikes on Iran. Here's ABC Chief White House Correspondent Mary Bruce.
4: For the second time in 3 days, the U.S. launching fresh strikes, accusing Iran of trying to lay mines in the Strait of Hormuz. The Pentagon also targeting Iran's radar systems. Iran firing missiles and drones at U.S. allies, including Jordan, Kuwait, and Bahrain. Iran also accusing the U.S. of hitting civilian areas, including a wedding. Iranian state media posting video which they say shows the aftermath of the attack.
3: Only last week, the White House said it would be shifting from military to economic pressure against Iran. And just yesterday, Russian leader Vladimir Putin met with Iran's president in a show of support. The death toll in the flooding and mudslides in Nepal and China now topping 1,100, with nearly 4,000 still missing. Rescuers are trying to reach them, says ABC's Britt Clinett in Kathmandu.
5: Crews searching for more than 600 hydropower workers who may still be trapped deep inside mud-filled tunnels holed up in air pockets. Rescuers using thermal drones to get a closer look. So far, no signs of life.
3: Some tourists previously reported missing have now been in contact with officials. The Texas Gulf Coast getting slammed by Eduardo overnight.
6: Tropical storm Edward making landfall along the Texas-Louisiana border. Packing winds topping 60 miles per hour. Unleashing rounds of heavy rain. Up to 12 inches expected, triggering flood warnings along the coast.
3: ABC Sophie Flay, the storm moving up through east central Texas throughout the day today. The jury in the Lindsey Clancy murder trial will be back at it soon, deliberating the fate of the Massachusetts mom who admits she killed her three children but says she did it while in the grips of postpartum psychosis. Prosecutors argue she knew what she was doing at the time. 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
1: Golfer Tiger Woods is expected to change his not guilty plea on DUI charges after a crash earlier this year in Florida. Court documents indicate he will change his plea, but there's no word on what the change will be. Tiger Woods arrested after his Land Rover clipped a truck and rolled onto its side. A Utah judge now says there is enough evidence to put Tyler Robinson on trial for the murder of conservative activist Charlie Kirk. Kirk was shot and killed in front of a crowd of thousands at a Utah Valley University rally last fall. After a 2-day meeting of G20 countries in Asheville, North Carolina, Treasury Secretary Scott Bessent said the United States and Canada are having meaningful discussions on trade, despite loud protests from President Trump and a proclamation renaming Lake Ontario. Bessent says,
2: we discussed AI. We discussed global imbalances where the Canadians have been very strong. And we discussed how do we put the trade situation back together? And I think that's going to have to be done at the leaders' level.
1: Bessent said the U.S. has also been having quiet conversations with China about trade and artificial intelligence. Speaking of AI, how do you feel about it in your mouth?
3: James Dyson, the inventor of next-generation hair dryers, vacuum cleaners, and air purifiers, has come up with an AI-powered electric toothbrush that shoots water into the gaps between your teeth while you brush, essentially flossing them. The 79-year-old Dyson is asking $499 for the device.
1: That's Jim Ryan. I'm Sherry Preston, ABC News.
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11: Good Wednesday morning, your PNW Ag Time, now 5:06. Thanks so much for starting your second day of September 2026 right here on Northwest Ag Today.
12: For the first time since June 2025, farmers are feeling optimistic. I'm Heather Roberts, and I'll have the latest numbers coming up.
13: The University of Idaho has hired a hematologist. I'm John McKay, and I'll introduce you to Erica Consoli in just a moment.
14: USDA is out with a plan to streamline data collection and put farmers first. I'm Sarah Lee Cameron, and I'll have the details coming up.
11: And the American Farm Bureau Federation is asking the United States and Canada to return to the negotiation table We'll hear from the AFBF coming away in just a couple of moments. A lot

0: to get to here on your Wednesday morning. Let's get things started with a check of the commodities. Well, Tuesday was a big day for Northwest wheat futures. September soft white wheat was unchanged, down a nickel, closing the day at $6.95 a bushel. September club white wheat was down 5 cents to unchanged, closing yesterday $6.95 to $7.45 per bushel. We saw September hard red winter wheat up anywhere from 15 to 22 and a quarter cents, closing at $8.65 and a quarter to $8.90 and a quarter per bushel. September DNS was up 32.5 to 37.5 per bushel in yesterday's trade, closing 8.01 and three quarters to 8.31 and three quarters. September heavy white oats, those were unchanged yesterday, closing at $260 a ton. There were 11 grain vessels in Columbia River ports on Tuesday, with four of them docked.
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0: Farmer optimism is on the rise, according to the latest Purdue University CME Group Ag Economy Barometer.
2: For the first time since June of last year, farmers expect their operations to be better off financially a year from now. The August sentiment index rose 9 points to 135, while expectations for future conditions jumped 11 points. Farmers are also more optimistic about U.S. export prospects over the next 5 years, with that index reaching its highest level since December. Higher input costs remain the biggest concern. The survey of 402 farmers also found growing optimism about farm finances, while the farmland investment outlook improved. 65% of respondents called farmland a good investment. I'm Heather Roberts on the PNW Ag Network.
0: By the way, the survey was conducted August 10th through the 14th. Governor Bob Ferguson has expanded Washington's wildfire emergency proclamation to five more counties. Benton, Columbia, Grand, Kittitas, and Whitman counties are now covered, bringing the total to a dozen counties and three tribal nations. The expansion extends state assistance for people who lost their homes, including cash assistance for immediate needs like food and temporary housing. If you'd like to learn more, visit pnwag.net. Speaking of the Evergreen State, Washington Senator Patty Murray and Senate Democrat leader Chuck Schumer are introducing legislation aimed at rolling back President Trump's latest tariffs. The End Trump's Tariff Tax Act would revoke and refund Trump's newest global tariffs of 12.5%, as well as the 50% tariff against Canada. The legislation would also limit the presidential authority used to impose such tariffs. He says President Trump's unpredictable trade policies are driving up costs for families and creating uncertainty for businesses. The bill was backed by more than a dozen Senate Democrats, including Washington's Maria Cantwell and Oregon's Ron Wyden. This has been a very active wildfire season, and we're still weeks away from weather bringing the threat to an end. During wildfires, multiple agencies and outlets highlight the risks, but associated with your health, but the Washington State Department of Agriculture says it's also important to consider the health of your livestock. Samara Gerges says when it comes to wildfire smoke, one of the most important things owners can do is reduce additional stress to which that animal is exposed.
3: Make sure livestock have access to plenty of clean water, clean and fresh water, to limit strenuous activity like handling and unnecessary movement when smoke is heavy. Provide low dust or dust-free feed when possible, and just to monitor animals closely for coughing, nasal discharge, wheezing, or difficulty breathing. You know, it's when you get into those symptoms that you might want to call your veterinarian when possible.
0: The WSDA has a list of helpful resources for livestock owners, or really anyone in the farming community dealing with wildfires or the fallout from those fires. For a link to that website or for the podcast of our entire conversation with Gerges, just check out pnwag.net. We'll have everything for you there.
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0: Your PNW Ag Time, 5:11. Area farmers and growers will have a new resource for dealing with costly but often invisible threats in their fields. Nematodes.
5: The University of Idaho is hiring Erica Consoli as the first Saad Hafez Presidential Endowed Chair for Nematology at the Parma Research and Extension Center. A 2025 University of Idaho study found nematodes can cause about $1.8 million in damages in lost economic activity each year for every 100 infested acres of potato fields. Consoli starts in her new role in early November. I'm John McKay on the PNW Ag Network.
0: The U.S. and Canada announced dueling tariffs on imports.

0: Reports going back and forth between the neighboring countries after USMCA negotiations failed. Virginia Houston, Senior Director of Government Relations for the American Farm Bureau Federation, said after President Trump announced a 50% tariff on Canadian imports, Canada retaliated with tariffs of their own, matching the U.S. tariffs dollar for dollar, with those tariffs starting on Tuesday the 8th. She added Canada is targeting a host of U.S. ag products.
1: Dairy is probably the biggest ag product they have put retaliatory tariffs on, as well as some ag equipment. Originally, Canada announced they would tariff U.S. seafood exports to Canada, which is about a $1 billion industry in 2025. However, Canada announced that they would not tariff U.S. seafood exports. That supply chain is very highly integrated.
0: Houston said the future of USMCA remains uncertain, but negotiations still a possibility. For more from Houston, just visit pnwag.net. USDA says a new data modernization plan will make life easier for farmers by cutting paperwork while improving the information upon which they rely.
2: Ag Secretary Brooke Rollins announced the plan Tuesday, saying the department will put farmers first by reducing duplicative reporting and using more modern technology. That includes expanding mobile access to surveys, using existing government data to reduce requests to producers, and testing satellite imagery and crop models to improve acreage and yield estimates. USDA says better connected computer systems could also provide farmers with more timely information for decisions involving crops, livestock, risk management, and disaster assistance. I'm Sarah Lee Cameron on the PNW Ag Network.
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1: Good Wednesday morning, your PNW Ag time now, 5:16. Well, yesterday during Ag In-Depth, we started our conversation with Idaho State Department of Agriculture Director Chanel Tewalt. And we covered a host of issues from labor to USDA's SPUR program and the challenges for dryland growers in 2026. Well, as we continue our conversation this morning, we shift gears to a topic that's of growing interest for farm country and rural communities across the nation, data centers. Many rural residents are concerned not only about the land lost to data centers, but the water and resources these facilities require. I asked Director Tewalt her thoughts on the growing concern about data centers and if the Department of Ag has a stance on the issue.
2: Yeah, I always tell people, particularly if they're from out of state and they assume that the Department of Agriculture oversees irrigation, I always like to remind them that in Idaho, water quantity, water use, water rights are so precious that we have established an entire agency, an entire water board that does nothing but work on this issue. That's how important it is in Idaho. The Department of Agriculture largely does not have a statutory role when it comes to that, but certainly one of the things that I would make note of when it comes to data centers, I have yet to meet somebody in agriculture who feels like they have gotten a good answer from anyone about actual water use. And I was in Canada 2.5 weeks ago, and we were in Alberta where they have worked on negotiating for a new data center that is going to consume quite a bit of water, and we were with the irrigation district there. I have been in other parts of the country. I never hear a consistent answer on the amount of water use that goes through a data center. I think that's concerning. I think if we are not using the same set of data, if folks can't agree on the numbers, I don't know how we ever get a chance to talk about the issue at hand, right? Which is whether or not that water use has, you know, X effect on a community. And that is really, really difficult. And I think until we can have that, that folks are going to remain understandably really concerned.
1: Director Tewalt, that mention of Canada moves nicely into our next topic. I want to talk about trade. USMCA, that's been kind of a front burner issue for the farming community for quite some time. What's going to happen with it short term and long term? Can you talk to us about the importance of not only trade in general, but specifically the importance of that Canadian market for the Idaho ag industry?
2: Yeah, so let's start with the Canadian market. It is our number one export destination for Idaho ag products. And Canada's been number one for a long time. Mexico is number two. And just recently, Japan jumped to number three for Idaho. Part of that is due to some tensions with China, but Japan has grown significantly. We've got double-digit growth in Japan over the last 12 to 18 months, which is very, very cool. But Canada specifically remains so important for us. And we were in Alberta recently to discuss the common interests that we both have. And our number one ag export to Canada as a state is live cattle. And that is a very symbiotic relationship. So Idahoans ship live cattle to Canada, they feed them out, and they ship live cattle back to America, oftentimes for processing. And so there is a back and forth process that is mutually beneficial in so many ways. That being said, we also had some pretty realistic conversations about places where I don't want to say we disagree necessarily, but sometimes it comes down to disagreements, but we have different agricultural structures when it comes to market stabilized crops or commodities. That looks different. And I think that some of the tension comes in either actual or perceived enforcement of trade structures. And we see that in the dairy world, and we're very honest about it, that Canada has a market stabilized program, and it looks very different than America's. And sometimes we are not, because we're not comparing apples to apples, those trade tensions can come to a head. Turning to Mexico just a little bit, Mexico remains a very important country, and it's mutually beneficial. Again, we share so much across both sides of the border, but we just talked about how hard the potato year has been or was last year. We are now, in the last couple of years, especially since the Mexican market has fully opened to American potatoes, that has been such an important relief valve for Idaho. We have set records year after year since the market has fully opened, and without that relief valve, there would have been even more pressure on potato prices here at home.
1: And when it comes to trade, what would you like to see the administration do? Where would you like to see them focus, whether that's new markets for Idaho growers or expand existing markets?
2: Right. So the administration has been really active in agreement discussions with Japan. What we would like to see is so many of these announcements come in the form of a framework. So we have a trade framework that we agree to. Putting meat on the bones of that is what becomes really important. And in Japan specifically, one of the things that we are working on and have been working on for years, and this is the governor, it's my office, it's the Potato Commission, it's

0: international potato groups, we're talking about fresh table access into Japan for potatoes. We have a very mutually beneficial relationship with Japan when it comes to beef. We send a lot of American beef. We send a lot of Idaho beef to Japan. And the Japanese also send beef to us. And they're very different products. And we recognize that they have their place, but they are different kinds of things. And we would argue that same concept with potatoes. There is domestic production of some potatoes in Japan. They are very different than an iconic Idaho baker. And so we want to be able to have that discussion. We have been doing that for years. It is a priority for the U.S. Trade Representative's office. It is a priority across the board. But that represents, so fresh potato access into Japan probably represents about a $300 million opportunity for American potato producers. And if you think about that, Idaho still produces over one-third of the market share of U.S. potatoes. So if it's a $300 million opportunity for everyone, you can, you know, work backwards for what that means at home.
1: Director Tewalt, it's an issue you and I have talked about a couple of times. Idaho's population just continues to grow and some would even say explode. More and more people are moving to the Gem State. As they move in, they might not be familiar with the history of agriculture across Idaho. What would you tell these people who are new to the Gem State about Idaho agriculture and its importance, not only just to the fabric of the state, but to the state's economy?
0: Agriculture is still Idaho's strongest economy. And we're so proud of our technology industry, obviously. But the thing that we consistently see across Idaho history that has gotten us through every other boom and bust cycle is food production. It is essential. We can get through our days without most other things, but you won't make it through very many days without food. And it remains essential. And more than just sheer productivity, which we're so proud of, it is outrageously productive. Our farmers are so good at what they do. But in addition to that, there's something as important, which is that it's part of our culture and our way of life. To be Idahoan is to be connected to natural resources. And it's farming, ranching, it's mining, it's timber. It is the core industries that founded the state, that made what it is, that instilled this spirit of independence and industriousness. And you cannot turn away from that and still hold on to what is truly Idaho.
1: Once again, that was Idaho State Department of Agriculture Director Chanel Tewalt. For our entire conversation, check out pnwag.net. We'll have our podcast for you there. 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
3: 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It takes just 2 minutes for a home to be engulfed in flames.
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1: 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Let's take our first look at your Northwest Ag Today weather forecast. Some of you waking up to a few rain showers across the area. We have a band of showers stretching, let's say, from the Yakima area almost due north towards Wenatchee. Also, some isolated rain showers falling in northeast Washington.

0: And then very light showers might not actually be touching the surface of the earth, but still a little precipitation falling south of Eugene this morning. So you could be seeing some rain showers this morning. If you don't see them this morning, got a good chance of seeing them later on this afternoon. We do have a chance of showers and even some thunderstorms across the area. Tri-Cities, watch for the possibility of afternoon thunderstorms today. A high of 78. Overnight lows dipping down around 54 degrees. Windy conditions today in Wenatchee with a high of 75. Lows around 50. The Dalles, you're going to see rain showers later on this afternoon. A high of 68. Lows around 47. Chance of thunderstorms in Salem today. A high of 64. Lows back into the mid-50s. Your PNW Ag Time, 527.
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8: ABC News, I'm Sherry Preston. Oil prices bouncing around a bit this morning, but Brent crude is still trading at more than $93 a barrel after the latest back-and-forth attacks in the Middle East between Iran and the United States. Search teams are trying to find any more survivors after the deadly flash flooding in Nepal. ABC's Britt Clennett is in the capital of Kathmandu.
9: An urgent search for the workers trapped in tunnels. They're using thermal drones to get a closer look. Still no sign of life yet, while families of those 75 Americans desperate for answers.
8: About 4,000 people are missing. The death toll has now risen past 1,100. Back to deliberations this morning for the jury in the Massachusetts murder trial of Lindsay Clancy. She says she was suffering from postpartum psychosis when she killed her 3 young children. The jury saying they're deadlocked. Golfer Tiger Woods has just arrived at a Florida courthouse where he's expected to change his not guilty plea in a DUI case. Earlier this year, he got into an accident where his SUV flipped on its side. This is ABC News.
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7: 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Chavez Roofing. 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
10: Hey, good Wednesday morning at PNW Ag Time, now 5:35. Thanks so much for kicking off your second day of September right here on Northwest Ag Today.
11: For the first time since June 2025, farmers are feeling optimistic. I'm Heather Roberts, and I'll have the latest numbers coming up.
12: The University of Idaho has hired a hematologist. I'm John McKay, and I'll introduce you to Erica Consoli in just a moment.
13: USDA is out with a plan to streamline data collection and put farmers first. I'm Sarah Lee Cameron, and I'll have the details coming up.
10: The U.S. once again importing cattle from Mexico. So are we not worried about New World screwworm anymore? We'll talk about that coming up between now and the top of the hour. A lot to get to here on your Wednesday morning. Let's start with your pocketbook. Farmer optimism is on the rise. That, according to the latest Purdue University CME Group Ag Economy Barometer.
11: For the first time since June of last year, farmers expect their operations to be better off financially a year from now. The August sentiment index rose 9 points to 135, while expectations for future conditions jumped 11 points. Farmers are also more optimistic about U.S. export prospects over the next 5 years, with that index reaching its highest level since December. Higher input costs remain the biggest concern. The survey of 402 farmers also found growing optimism about farm finances, while the farmland investment outlook improved. 65% of respondents called farmland a good investment. Strategic planning was the top skill farmers say their operations need to improve, and the skill they believe could benefit most from artificial intelligence. I'm Heather Roberts on the PNW Ag Network.
10: By the way, the survey was conducted August 10th through the 14th. This has been a very active wildfire season. We're still weeks away from the weather bringing the threat to an end. During wildfires, multiple agencies and outlets highlight the health risk, but the Washington State Department of Agriculture says it's important to consider the health of your livestock. Samara Gerges with WSDA says

0: when it comes to wildfire smoke, one of the most important things owners can do is reduce additional stress to which that animal is exposed.
1: Make sure livestock have access to plenty clean water, clean and fresh water, to limit strenuous activity like handling and unnecessary movement when smoke is heavy. Provide low dust or dust-free feed when possible, and just to monitor animals closely for coughing, nasal discharge, wheezing, or difficulty breathing. You know, it's when you get into those symptoms that you might want to call your veterinarian when possible.
0: Gerges adds, it's important to have an evacuation plan for your livestock, everything from transportation to an alternative location to house the animals and, of course, feed. She stressed that the impacts of a wildfire do not end when the flames go out.
1: Smoke exposure can affect animals for weeks, and producers may not immediately recognize the effects. Animals can also be exposed to contaminated feeder water, damaged fencing and infrastructure and debris, ash or fire suppression materials that might be on your property from flames to put out the fire.
0: The WSDA has a list of helpful resources for livestock owners or anyone in the farming community dealing with wildfires or the fallout from those fires. For a link to that website or for the podcast of our entire conversation with Gerges, check out pnwag.net. We'll have our entire conversation for you there.
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0: Your PNW Ag Time now, 5:39. Governor Bob Ferguson has expanded Washington's wildfire emergency proclamation to five more counties. Benton, Columbia, Grand, Kittitas, and Whitman counties are now covered, bringing the total to a dozen counties and three tribal nations. The expansion extends state assistance for people who lost their homes, including cash assistance for immediate needs like food and temporary housing. It also expands emergency family assistance to households without children and allows eligible families to receive that help each month if needed. Two housing protections are also extended through September 30th. If you'd like to learn more, visit pnwag.net. Area farmers and growers will have new resources for dealing with costly but often invisible threats in their fields, nematodes.
3: The University of Idaho is hiring Erica Consoli as the first Saad Hafez Presidential Endowed Chair for Nematology at the Parma Research and Extension Center. Nematodes are microscopic organisms found throughout Idaho soils. Some are beneficial, but plant parasitic species can damage crops, spread disease, and cut yields, often before growers realize there's a problem. A 2025 University of Idaho study found nematodes can cause about $1.8 million in damages in lost economic activity each year for every 100 infested acres of potato fields. Consoli says her goal is to give growers timely, accurate diagnostics to make better management decisions. She'll also work with extension educators in a statewide survey to identify where different nematode species are affecting Idaho farms. Consoli starts in her new role in early November. I'm John McKay on the PNW Ag Network.
0: The National Cattlemen's Beef Association says expanding competition and supporting small and regional beef processors should not come at the expense of food safety. NCBA supports reducing unnecessary regulations that make it harder for smaller processors to compete, but the group says weakening federal meat inspection standards, as President Trump has suggested, would put consumer confidence in American beef at risk. Remember, for farm news anytime, visit pnwag.net. 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Got another check of weather coming your way next on North.

introducing unnecessary regulations that make it harder for smaller processors to compete. But the group says weakening federal meat inspection standards, as President Trump has suggested, would put consumer confidence in American beef at risk. Remember, for farm news anytime, visit PNWAg.net. 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Got another check of weather coming your way next on North.

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0: Good Wednesday morning at PNWA time now, 5:44. Let's take another look at your Northwest Ag Today weather forecast. Well, a few locations waking up to some rain showers this morning. We have a band of showers stretching from about the Yakima area north to Wenatchee. Several isolated rain showers being reported in northeast Oregon this morning as well. And that looks like that's moving up to the LC Valley. And for the Palouse, a few pockets of isolated showers. And that's kind of going to be our weather pattern for the day. We're going to see cloudy skies, afternoon showers, maybe even some afternoon thunderstorms. Speaking of thunderstorms, Pullman and Moscow, you're going to see some thunderstorms this afternoon. A high of 66 degrees. Overnight lows tonight dipping down into the mid-40s, so getting a little chilly. We're going to see mostly cloudy skies in Omak today. Should remain dry for the most part, a high of 73, lows around 52. Corvallis, watch for some afternoon thunderstorms today, a high of 62, lows around 51. Bend, we're going to see some rain showers in central Oregon today, high of 59, overnight lows dipping down to 41. Colville, watch for some afternoon rain showers, thunderstorms likely as well, with a high of 66, lows back into the mid-40s. For the Tri-Cities, you're going to see afternoon thunderstorms today. Those probably won't happen until almost dinner time. Highs around 78, lows back into the mid-50s. The Dalles, rain showers today, a high of 68, lows around 47. Salem, good chance of afternoon thunderstorms today, a high of 64, lows back in the mid-50s. It's now 5:45.
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2: 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Good Wednesday morning. The U.S. is once again importing cattle from Mexico after halting imports due to the New World screwworm. The USDA allowed imports to resume and implemented a three-stage protection protocol to help control the further spread of NWS here in America. Alan Huddleston, acting chief veterinary officer at USDA.
3: The first step occurs at the export gathering centers or the farms of origin. And at that farm, within 30 days, an accredited veterinarian is authorized to do an inspection of the animals to ensure that they are not showing any signs of any kind of disease, but also specifically New World screwworm infestation. And then within about 7 to 14 days prior to moving from that export gathering center, the animals receive a tick treatment, and 3 to 5

0: product that actually treats and prevents New World screwworm so that they've had a treatment already. At that point, they have an international health certificate that is signed so that they can move into the second stage.
1: Now, the second stage, as he mentioned, of that protocol also starts south of the border before the cattle ever entered the United States.
0: Still inside of Mexico, the pre-export facility, or PIF. At the pre-export inspection, they arrive within 24 hours of when they would be crossing the border. And at that point, an official veterinarian from the Mexican Department of Agriculture does a second inspection of the animals to make sure that they're showing no signs of New World screwworm infestation. And then they also share some information, especially with animal identification, because every animal that's coming across the border has to meet official identification requirements so they could be traced back to that farm of origin.
1: And when it comes to that third and final stage of the protocol,
0: at that facility, the first thing is that going from the PIF to the APHIS inspection facility, the animals move past detector dog teams where they are scenting the animals to see if there is any suspicion of wounds and or larvae for New World screwworm, where if they were to detect one, they give their handlers a signal so that we can immediately stop operations and evaluate the animal. They go through a inspection by an APHIS veterinarian or animal health technician as sort of a third and final physical review of the animal to ensure they have no New World screwworm infestation. We also do check that their official identification is in place and readable in an electronic format so that we can do a trace back if and as necessary. They swim through a vat of a treatment for New World screwworm and or any other kind of critter that might be hanging out on their hide. They dry and then they are moved into the United States.
1: Once again, that was USDA Acting Chief Veterinarian Alan Huddleston.
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1: Your PNW Ag time now, 5:50. The U.S. and Canada announced dueling tariffs on imports going back and forth between the negotiating countries after USMCA negotiations broke down over the summer. Virginia Houston, Senior Director of Government Affairs for the American Farm Bureau Federation, said after President Trump announced a 50% tariff on Canadian imports, Canada retaliated with tariffs of their own, matching the U.S. tariffs dollar for dollar with those tariffs starting on Tuesday, September 8th. She added Canada is targeting a host of U.S. ag products.
3: Dairy is probably the biggest ag product they have put retaliatory tariffs on, as well as some ag equipment. Originally, Canada announced they would tariff U.S. seafood exports to Canada, which is about a $1 billion industry in 2025. However, Canada announced that they would not tariff U.S. seafood exports. That supply chain is very highly integrated.
1: Houston said the future of USMCA remains uncertain at this point, but negotiations are still possible.
3: I'm still hopeful for USMCA. So, you know, right now the U.S. has been negotiating or not negotiating in a bilateral fashion. So separately with Mexico, separately with Canada, but they haven't come to the table altogether. Farm Bureau is still pushing for a renegotiated USMCA, and we are still pushing the administration in Canada to come back to the table and find a resolution that de-escalates this tariff battle.
1: Once again, that was the AFBF's Virginia Houston. Speaking of tariffs, Washington Senator Patty Murray and Senate Democrat leader Chuck Schumer are introducing legislation aimed at rolling back President Trump's latest tariffs. The End Trump's Tariff Tax Act would revoke and refund Trump's newest global tariffs of 12.5%, as well as those 50% tariffs on Canada. The legislation would also limit presidential authority used to impose such tariffs. Murray says President Trump's unpredictable trade policies are driving up costs for families and creating uncertainty for businesses. The bill is backed by more than a dozen Senate Democrats, including Washington's Maria Cantwell and Oregon's Ron Wyden. Murray has repeatedly opposed Trump's tariffs, citing particular concerns for the state of Washington, one of the nation's most trade-dependent states. USDA says new data modernization plan will make life easier for farmers by cutting paperwork while improving information upon which they rely.
4: Ag Secretary Brooke Rollins announced the plan Tuesday, saying the department will put farmers first by reducing duplicative reporting and using more modern technology. That includes expanding mobile access to surveys, using existing government data to reduce requests to producers, and testing satellite imagery and crop models to improve acreage and yield estimates. USDA says better connected computer systems could also provide farmers with more timely

0: information for decisions involving crops, livestock, risk management, and disaster assistance. The department added it will protect producers' privacy and give farmers more opportunities to weigh in on how agricultural data is collected and used. Rollins said implementation begins immediately. I'm Sarah Lee Cameron on the PNW Ag Network.
1: 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Thanks so much for starting your Wednesday, getting over the hump of the middle portion of your work week. Thanks for doing it right here on Northwest Ag Today.

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1: 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Napa Valley wine growers are facing troubling times as wine demand falls, leaving many grapes unharvested.
2: According to Silicon Valley Bank's 2026 wine industry report, about half of California wineries are not making a profit, and the industry lost over $1 billion last year. Sales and tasting room visits are down, and fewer people, especially younger ones, are drinking wine. On top of industry-wide challenges, many farmers in Northern California say they're facing financial trouble because of new state rules about groundwater use. A new law will require wineries to pay nearly $100 per acre each year for irrigated land as part of the state's water conservation efforts. I'm Tammy Trujillo.
1: Well, that's going to do it for Northwest Ag Today here on your Wednesday, September 2nd, 2026. Have yourself a great day. Stay healthy, stay safe, and watch out for the possibility of thunderstorms this afternoon. And we'll see you again tomorrow morning starting at 5. But first, your PNW Ag Time, 6 o'clock.
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4: From ABC News, I'm Sherry Preston. The USS Abraham Lincoln has now docked at a port in eastern Thailand following its grueling deployment in the Middle East. The aircraft carrier was at sea for a new record, more than 250 days straight, thanks to the war that began between the U.S. and Iran. There were more strikes on Iran overnight as Pentagon officials accused the country of trying to lay mines in the Strait of Hormuz. It's a change, says ABC Chief White House Correspondent Mary Bruce.
5: Just last week, the administration signaled it was shifting strategy away from military firepower to economic warfare. As part of that economic pressure, Treasury Secretary Scott Bessent threatened to punish countries who do business with Iran. But a defiant Vladimir Putin meeting with Iran's president in a striking show of support.
4: In Nepal, 75 Americans are among the nearly 4,000 still missing 1 week after catastrophic flooding. ABC's Britt Clennett with more.
6: I'm outside a hospital in Kathmandu, and there's a quiet, somber mood here as family members, they are giving their DNA samples to identify their loved ones, including relatives of the 75 Americans still unaccounted for.
4: It never did reach hurricane strength. Instead, Edward lumbered ashore on the Texas Gulf Coast overnight as a tropical storm, now raining at a rate of 2 to 4 inches an hour. The largest in the nation public school system, New York City, saying no to AI in elementary and middle schools.
7: New York City Public Schools is banning the use of generative artificial intelligence for students from kindergarten through the eighth grade during the 2026 through 2027 school year. Mayor Zoran Mamdani says officials will use the coming year to study the technology's impact. The American Federation of Teachers says children are drowning in technology and has called for an end to student-facing artificial intelligence in elementary schools.
4: ABC's Dave Packer. Tiger Woods changing his

0: guilty plea in a recent DUI arrest to guilty. 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
1: 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Now, seeing my grandson out on the water, it means everything to me. Watching him and taking in the blue waves, the sea breeze, the blurry horizon.
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0: In Ohio, the family of a 20-year-old Haitian immigrant and college freshman named Pierre Damas Bell say he took his own life after being arrested by ICE.
3: A local pastor read a statement from Bell's father.
4: After my son was outfitted with the ankle monitor, he felt like he was treated like an animal. He's a soccer player, and he felt embarrassed and humiliated.
3: Bell came to the U.S. in 2024 to join his parents who'd fled Haiti. He was an honor student studying neuroscience and planning to go on to medical school.
0: ABC's Hannah Batah. Man, animal, and can have so many behave badly sometimes. Take, for example, in Alaska, where Jaden Nakora says he was out hunting when a bear came charging right at him.
5: I was chewing on my face, and I could hear like the bones snapping in my nose. And I started seeing stars, and I was just waiting. Like, I was like, how's it going to be to just like step over the line, you know, from being like alive to being in heaven?
0: He survived, though, and calls it a miracle. Lynette Bellin also lucky to be alive, she says, after her encounter with an otter.
6: Lynette Bellin says the reality of what happened to her is just sinking in.
7: I've been swimming in Lake Tahoe for like 25 years. This has never happened.
6: The water safety and self-rescue trainer says even she never saw this coming. She was going for her usual swim along Lake Tahoe's east shore when something latched onto her leg and pulled her underwater.
0: That was the otter. She says she needed...
8: Good morning. Drivers heading out on Labor Day getaways this week will be paying the highest prices ever for gas for the holiday. Prices in Bend jumped nearly 20 cents a gallon from last week, now averaging $4.87 a gallon. But that's not keeping people from traveling. Booking data shows that Alaska cruises, Central Oregon, and the Oregon coast are the most popular regional destinations for the Labor Day weekend. And the war with Iran intensifying, fueling more concern about the broader economy other than gas prices. Joe Brusalis is chief economist at RSM.
9: The geopolitical tensions have boiled over once again, and that's dragging up the price of oil, which is causing an increase in long-term treasury yields, which then creates an increased cost of doing business. So just about everything we buy on credit is about ready to get much more expensive.
8: Clouds rolling in today in Central Oregon, rain expected today and tomorrow, and much cooler temperatures. Our highs only in the lower 60s today through Friday. I'm Bill Baker, 104.5 FM, 1340 AM, News Radio KBNW. 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
1: Think about your friends. 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
2: 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Oh boy, now it means so much more.

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Hey, be sure to check out a podcast of today's program, by the way, which has stories you won't hear this hour. 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

0: Oregon, the next big election is November 3rd. 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

0: 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Looking for the latest road reports, past conditions, and gas prices? 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

0: about your friends? You have the one who's the life of the party, your adventure buddy. But what about the one you know he'll tell the truth, who knows exactly what you'll love? That's a friend everyone needs, and that you have in your Lazy Boy designer. They aren't trying to sell you things that you don't need or that you can't swing. They get to know you, then create a room tailored exactly to your style and comfort for free, because friends don't charge you.
1: Lazy Boy. Oh boy, now it means so much more.
2: ABC News, I'm Sherry Preston. More attacks in the Middle East overnight. Iran targeting several American allies after the U.S. launched new attacks. One of those strikes, according to Iranian officials, hitting a wedding. The biggest school district in the country is saying absolutely not to AI in middle and elementary school classrooms for a lot of us.
3: New York City Public Schools set to unveil a new policy today banning any generative AI tools for students in preschool through eighth grade, and their teachers won't be able to use AI to grade their assignments. Companion chatbots, those are the ones offering emotional support, will be banned for all grades, including high school, but some high schoolers will take AI literacy classes.
2: ABC's Elizabeth Schulze. Tiger Woods this morning reaching a plea deal after a rollover crash earlier this year in Florida. The DUI charge he was reduced to reckless driving. He will have to pay fines, and his driver's license is being suspended for 5 years. In circulation right now, a new $1 coin bearing the image of President Trump. This is ABC.
4: Good morning. Drivers heading out on Labor Day getaways this week will be paying the highest prices ever for gas for the holiday. Prices in Bend jumped nearly 20 cents a gallon from last week, now averaging $4.87 a gallon. But that's not keeping people from traveling. Booking data shows that Alaska cruises, Central Oregon, and the Oregon coast are the most popular regional destinations for the Labor Day weekend. And the war with Iran intensifying, fueling more concern about the broader economy other than gas prices. Joe Brusalis is chief economist at RSM.
5: The geopolitical tensions have boiled over once again, and that's dragging up the price of oil, which is causing an increase in long-term treasury yields, which then creates an increased cost of doing business. So just about everything we buy on credit is about ready to get much more expensive.
4: Clouds rolling in today in Central Oregon, rain expected today and tomorrow, and much cooler temperatures. Our highs only in the lower 60s today through Friday.
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1: Thanks for being with us. Welcome into Wednesday, September 2nd. Gordon Deal with Nicole Murray. Some of our top stories and headlines. The U.S. military strikes at Iranian targets for attacks on commercial ships. A judge in Utah opens the door for the death penalty in the Charlie Kirk murder case. NFL analyst Tony Romo pleads no contest to drunk driving, losing his license for 6 months. At a pair of upcoming GOP fundraisers, you can have your picture taken with the president for $88,000. If you're on a budget, you can snag the vice president for $35,000. And the father-son duo in Arizona who fix cars for whatever.

0: you must pay these specified benefits. Gordon gets, you know, $1,000 and Richard gets $900. And so I think it's not at all clear what they would do. The assumption is you would imagine an across-the-board cut in everybody's benefits, but that doesn't necessarily have to be how they handle it. And so it's very unknown. The general sense in Congress is that it's just not going to come to that.
1: Thanks, Rich. Richard Rubin, tax policy writer at The Wall Street Journal. 19 minutes now in front of the hour on This Morning, America's First News. Coming up next, news flash from Houston. DoorDash delivery drivers are not supposed to be naked.
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0: experience. My feet were severely in pain, numbing. I felt like I was walking on balloons. That's how I felt. My feet were so swollen.
1: He spent the night in the hospital, but remarkably did not suffer any major injuries.
2: Chevron has confirmed it will expand operations in Venezuela following President Trump's announcement to develop the nation's oil reserves there and give the Pentagon a stake in the profits. Checking the markets, the Dow is up 302 points.
3: Good morning. Drivers heading out on Labor Day getaways this week will be paying the highest prices ever for gas for the holiday. Prices in Bend jumped nearly 20 cents a gallon from last week, now averaging $4.87 a gallon. But that's not keeping people from traveling. Booking data shows that Alaska cruises, Central Oregon, and the Oregon coast are the most popular regional destinations for the Labor Day weekend. And the war with Iran intensifying, fueling more concern about the broader economy other than gas prices. Joe Brusalis is chief economist at RSM.
4: The geopolitical tensions have boiled over once again, and that's dragging up the price of oil, which is causing an increase in long-term treasury yields, which then creates an increased cost of doing business. So just about everything we buy on credit is about ready to get much more expensive.
3: Clouds rolling in today in Central Oregon, rain expected today and tomorrow, and much cooler temperatures. Our highs only in the lower 60s today through Friday. When you see news happen, call 541-323-NEWS. I'm Bill Baker, News Radio, KBNW.
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1: Another Middle East flare-up. Good morning, I'm Gordon Deal, along with Nicole Murray, on this Wednesday, September 2nd. Glad you could be with us. Here's what we have for you this hour.
2: In the latest fight over the Strait of Hormuz, the U.S. military hits targets in Iran in response to attacks on commercial tankers.
1: A judge in Utah finds enough evidence in the Charlie Kirk murder case to open the door for the death penalty.
2: Aging lawmakers are having a moment in New England. We'll recap a successful primary day for the gray hairs in Massachusetts.
1: And putting a little friction back in our life with what's called counterbalancing.
3: So adding, not subtracting friction becomes part of the value equation. What does that look like? If it was virtual, the counterbalancing framework means now we want it to be physical. If it was convenient, now we're seeking ritual and effort.
1: Consumer analyst Regina Lewis on many of us seeking the opposite of the digital experience. Hostilities are bubbling to the surface between the U.S. and Iran after Central Command said the U.S. military hit targets in the Islamic Republic earlier today, and Tehran fired missiles and drones at various sites across the region in retaliation. Local officials claim one American strike hit a home hosting a wedding, killing five people and wounding dozens. U.S. officials have yet to comment on the incident, but Reuters says it could have been from the use of outdated targeting data. CENTCOM said in a statement last evening it had completed the latest barrage. Crude oil has climbed above $94 a barrel on the news. Energy Secretary Chris Wright in Venezuela Tuesday.
4: The United States Navy has done a simply tremendous job, and I can announce right now that yesterday, through the Strait of Hormuz, over 17 million barrels of oil flowed, the record since before the conflict.
1: The U.S. said the latest attacks were in response to Tehran trying to hit commercial ships and American forces in the Middle East. Jordan, Kuwait, and Bahrain all said Iran's retaliatory attacks were intercepted or ineffective. Aging Democrats have lost several primary challenges to younger candidates this primary season, but it won't be the case in a Massachusetts Senate race. The Associated Press projects that 80-year-old incumbent Ed Markey has beat back a challenge from 47-year-old Congressman Seth Moulton. Moulton argued it was time for a new generation to represent the state in D.C. Markey, who first went to Washington as a House member in

0: 1976, said he was more energized than ever.
1: We need to build more than just a Democratic majority in Congress. We need to cement a progressive Democratic majority, one that will use its political capital to take on the bosses, the billionaires, and the wannabe kings.
0: Markey will be heavily favored against Republican lawyer and veteran John Deaton. That wasn't the only win for the older set. In Democratic races, south of Boston, a 71-year-old incumbent defeated a 39-year-old in a congressional primary. In western Massachusetts, a 77-year-old incumbent held off a 39-year-old high school teacher. The 2028 Democratic presidential primary is shaping up as a contest over who can seem the most reasonable. Analysis now from Amy Parnes, senior political correspondent at The Hill. Amy, paint the picture.
2: I mean, I think it's a battle for who can be portrayed as the most normal. And so you're seeing people, particularly ones who are thinking about running in 2028, like Gavin Newsom and Rahm Emanuel and Alyssa Slotkin, sort of talking about normal and what it means. And Gavin Newsom talking about being culturally normal. Rahm Emanuel also, you know, advocating for not using pronouns, but also, you know, lecturing the DSA and saying, you're not one of us. And he's been pounding that drum recently, going after Democratic socialists and saying, you are a separate party, you're not Democrats. And I think what he's trying to do is also portray Democrats as normal and the more reasonable ones, and not to be, you know, confused with the socialists who are running under their tent.
0: Yeah. What does Gavin Newsom mean, the California governor, when he says be culturally normal?
2: I think he is looking at 2024, and 2024 obviously taught Democrats a lot of lessons in what they should be talking about, their message. And, you know, he sees that Democrats are essentially, we're talking about using pronouns, using words like Latinx, using words that were not relatable to your average voter. And, you know, they're looking at ways in which they appeal to people who used to be Democrats, people like Black voters and Hispanic voters and working class voters, who all really didn't identify with the Democratic Party anymore and went over to the Republican Party, supported Trump, but now are feeling like the president and his administration has let them down and are looking elsewhere. So all of these Democrats are trying to court these voters back in order to win again in 2028.
0: We're speaking with Amy Parnes, senior political correspondent at The Hill. The story is called Democrats Shook by Woke and Trump Make Case That They're the Normal Ones. It might have been the New York City Congresswoman Alexandria Ocasio-Cortez who kicked this off, no?
2: A little bit, Gordon. I think that, you know, she was on a Sunday show in recent weeks essentially saying Woke One was crazy. And that was sort of a nod to a lot of people that maybe Democrats have overstepped and are sort of trying to walk that back right now, saying that, you know, it probably was a bridge too far. And so I think right now a lot of these Democrats are trying to, if they're wanting to run in 2028, they're going to have to appeal to the people in their party who are tired of what is happening, the status quo. But they also need to start thinking about, if they do win a primary, how do they reach more people than their base? And that's the biggest problem for someone like AOC. A lot of people think she can win the primary, but they have their doubts about the general. And when Democrats are looking for a candidate, they're looking obviously for someone who can win after 2024. And so that is a problem for people like her. And I think that's why you're hearing her talk more about that, because I think she probably has figured out that that is a weakness for her.
0: Besides cultural issues, are there like hard political ones in which Democrats are trying to distance themselves from, say, the Democratic Socialists?
2: Yeah, I think, you know, you're hearing people talk more about the economy, less about, you know, transgender issues got Democrats in a little bit of hot water in 2024. You had that very successful Trump ad where, you know, he used pronouns and transgender and all of that and encapsulated it in one ad that basically, I think,

0: was a very powerful and effective ad and convinced some voters to maybe not support Democrats. You're seeing Republicans trying to make the same case right now in terms of, you know, portraying Democrats as radical, using people like El Sayed, who's running for Senate in Michigan, and saying, you know, he is radical. J.D. Vance calling him evil at a campaign rally. And so you're seeing this sort of fight play out right now. And I think both sides are trying to win that argument.
1: Thanks, Amy. Amy Parnes, senior political correspondent at The Hill. 14 minutes now after the hour on This Morning, America's First News.

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1: 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Just do a search for This Morning with Gordon Deal. A judge in Utah has ruled that the man charged with the fatal shooting of conservative activist Charlie Kirk can stand trial on a capital murder charge. The decision yesterday by Judge Tony Graff follows final oral arguments from both sides in the high-profile case in a Provo courtroom, during which attorneys primarily debated an aggravating factor that would make 23-year-old Tyler Robinson eligible for the death penalty if convicted.
2: Nothing in this order constitutes a final determination of defendant's guilt or witness credibility. Defendant remains presumed innocent, and the state bears the burden

0: at trial of proving each charge offense beyond a reasonable doubt.
1: Judge also found there was a reasonable known risk of death to others at the time of the shooting, allowing pursuit of the death penalty. Robinson is accused of killing the 31-year-old Kirk with a rifle fired from a rooftop about 415 feet from where the co-founder of Turning Point USA was speaking at an outdoor rally at Utah Valley University in Orem 1 year ago. This portion of the program is brought to you by Incogni. 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Your car should take you places, not take you for a ride. It's 20 minutes after the hour on This Morning. Here's Nicole Murray.
2: And now, the three big things you need to know. Number one.
3: Escalations in the Middle East. The U.S. military has hit targets in Iran, while Tehran fired missiles and drones at various sites across the region in response. Treasury Secretary Scott Bessent at the G20 Economic Summit says the Strait of Hormuz won't matter in a few years.
4: That will be bypassed in 2 years. In 2 years, the Strait of Hormuz will be like a worthless piece of water.
3: Oil prices climbed after the U.S. and Iran traded attacks yesterday.
2: Number two.
3: In the Massachusetts Democratic Senate primary, the Associated Press projects that incumbent Senator Ed Markey has defeated Congressman Seth Moulton. Markey after the win.
5: It's your creativity, your passion that will inspire activists and campaigns all across this country this year to create the progressive change this country is demanding.
2: Number three.
3: Tennessee officials are launching an investigation into the viral Cat in the Hat trend, which involves creating AI-generated photos of the Dr. Seuss character lurking outside schools, which authorities say can be taken as a threat.
6: An online threat or an online joke they may think is a prank or a joke can quickly turn into an offline law enforcement investigation. There are consequences for making threats to schools and threats to other people.
3: That was Deputy Commissioner of Homeland Security Gregory Mays. A Pennsylvania police officer has been charged with voluntary manslaughter after allegedly shooting and killing a college student who was at the wrong house. Montgomery County District Attorney Kevin Steele.
7: He was not a threat to the homeowners who were inside their residence. He was apparently inebriated, but was complying with police orders to put his hands up when he was fatally shot.
3: The officer has been identified as Upper Potts Grove Police Corporal Sean Farrell. MapQuest is finding new success. The digital mapping company is now the top free application in the App Store after declining to rename Lake Ontario to Lake America, despite President Trump's executive order to change its name. McDonald's has announced its fall lineup, and for the first time in a decade, the chain is leaving pumpkin spice off the menu. USA Today reports that instead it will feature a caramel apple flavor.
1: Ooh, I'm good with that. I can deal with that.
3: All right.
1: 23 minutes now after the hour.
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0: Like with us, Madonna once sang of living in a material world. Now it's a digital world. But with so much digital experience, many are craving a counterbalance. Here's consumer analyst Regina Lewis. Regina, what's up here?
1: Well, with so much digital experience, we're seeking the opposite. Analog is in, and there's a reason. Digital abundance is increasing the value of physical and even deliberately imperfect experiences. And if you think about it, this is why it makes sense. Technology removes friction. Now consumers want some of it back.
0: All right, so give an example. The friction we're missing, for example, and then that we want back.
1: Well, it's the notion of balancing high tech and high touch. So as technology takes the friction out, people look to offset what it enables. So AI is a big accelerant in the dynamic. The better, faster, smarter it gets, the scarcer, and then by extension, more valuable physical presence, being there in person, effort, which is interesting, and experiences become. So adding, not subtracting friction becomes part of the value equation. What does that look like? If it was virtual, the counterbalancing framework means now we want it to be physical. If it was convenient, now we're seeking ritual and effort. And if it was perfect, suddenly imperfect is in because it's more authentic.
0: Man. All right. So this is like, it's analog, right? I think you said analog is in.
1: Yeah, analog is in, and skill is emerging as a modern status symbol. So pottery, sewing, needlepoint, woodworking, baking, gardening, repairing what's broken, anything that deliberately reintroduces effort. So example, my nephew bought a motorcycle for $350 on Facebook Marketplace. It doesn't have a seat. He's a recent college graduate. He's fixing it himself, okay. Right? But it's the process and the tinkering that is really interesting. Even something like we put all of our lives in the cloud now, and people are putting them back on paper, old-fashioned scrapbooking. Even the traditional film cameras are making a resurgence. Michael's, the giant craft store, had a creativity trend report I just looked at, and it really does indicate a cultural shift. Consumers are no longer just crafting as a hobby, but they're using the tactile analog activities to reclaim their time and identity.

0: in an automated world.
1: Very cool. We're speaking with Regina Lewis, consumer analyst, and we're talking about counterbalancing because we need a little friction in our lives. I thought it was interesting in some of your notes here, you referenced, say, digital listening in exchange for, say, these vinyl listening bars. What are they?
0: Yeah, it's interesting. So music streaming, you can get any song anytime, as you well know. So vinyl records are, they're back too. Why? Because they take effort to play. So new, not just, you know, the secondhand vinyl record revenue topped $1 billion in 2025. That's the 19th straight year of growth. A telling example is the Gunter Hotel in San Antonio. They actually have a vinyl ambassador.
1: Thanks, Regina. Regina Lewis, consumer analyst. 30 minutes now after the hour on This Morning, America's First News.
2: Think about your friends. You have the one who's the life of the party, your adventure buddy. But what about the one you know he'll tell the truth, who knows exactly what you'll love? 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They aren't trying to sell you things that you don't need or that you can't swing. They get to know you, then create a room tailored exactly to your style and comfort for free, because friends don't charge you.
3: Lazy Boy. Oh boy, now it means so much more.
4: ABC News, I'm Sherry Preston. Tiger Woods in a Florida courtroom changing his not guilty plea to no contest in a DUI arrest from earlier this year. Under terms of the plea, he will receive a fine and have to give up his license for 5 years. The jury in Lindsay Clancy's murder trial has begun deliberations, trying to decide if she should be held criminally responsible for the killing of her three children. With classes set to resume next week, the nation's biggest school system is banning AI for all younger students.
5: New York City Public Schools set to unveil a new policy today banning any generative AI tools for students in preschool through eighth grade, and their teachers won't be able to use AI to grade their assignments. Companion chatbots, those are the ones offering emotional support, will be banned for all grades, including high school, but some high schoolers will take AI literacy classes.
4: ABC's Elizabeth Schulze in Nepal, people are lining up to give their DNA in hopes it will help identify their loved ones after that catastrophic flooding. This is ABC News.
6: Good morning. Drivers heading out on Labor Day getaways this week will be paying the highest prices ever for gas for the holiday. Prices in Bend jumped nearly 20 cents a gallon from last week, now averaging $4.87 a gallon. But that's not keeping people from traveling. Booking data shows that Alaska cruises, Central Oregon, and the Oregon coast are the most popular regional destinations for the Labor Day weekend. And the war with Iran intensifying, fueling more concern about the broader economy other than gas prices. Joe Brusalis is chief economist at RSM.
7: The geopolitical tensions have boiled over once again, and that's dragging up the price of oil, which is causing an increase in long-term treasury yields, which then creates an increased cost of doing business. So just about everything we buy on credit is about ready to get much more expensive.
6: Clouds rolling in today in Central Oregon, rain expected today and tomorrow, and much cooler temperatures. Our highs only in the lower 60s today through Friday. 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
1: Thanks for spending time with us. Welcome into Wednesday, September 2. Gordon Deal with Nicole Murray. Some of our top stories and headlines. The U.S. military strikes at Iranian targets for attacks on commercial ships. Russia's president is promising to continue his war against Ukraine while supporting Iran in its conflict with the U.S. A judge in Utah opens the door for the death penalty in the Charlie Kirk murder case. The House overwhelmingly voted yesterday to censure North Carolina Republican Chuck Edwards for what it called persistent inappropriate conduct toward two female staffers. And the tiny town you can buy for $7 million in Southern California. That story in about 20 minutes. The new crude oil agreement between the U.S. and Venezuela might be fabulous one day for our kids or grandkids, but it won't do anything for the price at the pump this Labor Day weekend if you're going on a road trip. Here's Tom Kloza, chief energy analyst at Gulf Oil. Tom, what are we facing?
2: It'll be the most expensive Labor Day ever, probably about 90 cents above what we paid last year and, you know, maybe 20 cents above what the record has been so far. So gasoline remains pretty expensive. It's about $4.10 nationally, which much, much higher prices on the West Coast.
1: And the accusatory finger points directly at events in the Middle East.
2: Yeah, it's pretty much the Iran war, but it's also the Russian campaign. You know, we've probably seen almost 3 million barrels a day of Russian refining capacity that's been knocked out by drones. And drones have also pretty much disabled a lot of refining in the Persian Gulf and even in the Red Sea. So it's kind of like the modern equivalent of the Gatling gun. People don't realize this is really changing warfare and it's having a dramatic impact on worldwide refining capacity.
1: All right. On Friday, we got wind of this agreement with Venezuela to tap, what, like 17 oil fields with billions and billions of barrels apparently available. What does that do for us, if anything, Tom?
2: Well, you sound like Carl Sagan with the billions and billions, but it's billions and billions of barrels of oil, but it's very, very difficult to extract. It has the viscosity of, let's say, molasses, and it costs a bunch to bring it up to the surface. Then you need to have upgraders. You have to have stable government, stable utilities. So we're a long way from seeing a lot of that production. We may see an increase, and we may get back to where we used to import about 2 million barrels a day of Venezuelan oil back early in the century. But boy, it's a tall order. I mean, it's a big deal. It's very, very ambitious, but it's going to be a long time coming, I believe.
1: Is it enticing for oil companies now versus say, you know, 6 months ago?
2: It's not particularly enticing. I mean, I think they'd like to, you know, get their arms around it, but you know, look, break-even prices down there are probably close to $50, and we're not sure if that's going to be the price for this heavy, viscous oil, you know, 3 or 4 years from now. There's a lot of analytical entities that believe that, you know, we're going to go back to a glut when the Iran war ends, because there's a lot of non-OPEC production coming on stream, and the United States continues to put out about 14 million barrels a day of crude.
1: We're speaking with Tom Kloza, chief energy advisor at Gulf Oil. How come, by the way, it could take, I think I saw one report, upwards of 15 years, if not longer, to pull oil out of the ground in Venezuela if we were to, say, start, you know, next week?
2: You know, I would go with the oil industry term. It's nasty, that oil. Okay. It is really, really nasty oil. It's more conducive to making asphalt and very, very heavy products than, you know, producing gasoline and diesel. And it's also in a nasty part of the world where there are a lot of different factions engaged in conflict. And, you know, for now, it's been very, very quiet on the political calendar this year, but who knows? I mean, you know, there's abject poverty in Venezuela. They threw out all the Western engineers 25 years ago, so it's going to take a long time.

0: time to bring that oil back to market.
1: Wow. All right, and then just looking beyond Labor Day, I guess the price of gasoline on a basic and selfish level, I guess, for us as consumers, depends on the full and safe reopening of the Strait of Hormuz, and I guess to a certain extent, Russia/Ukraine?
0: Yeah, not so much the Strait of Hormuz. I think the market for crude oil has made the adjustments to less crude coming from the Strait of Hormuz. And, you know, they're rerouting things. Now, if you hear about the Houthis being active in the Red Sea, that's a game changer. But I would say we're probably through the worst of it for gasoline. You know, demand drops by about 3 or 4% after Labor Day. It's easier to manufacture gasoline. And, you know, the seasonal trends are conducive to prices dropping. That's why you'll hear people say, oh, well, the prices are dropping because the midterm elections are coming. They drop every year in September and October and November, but not because of politics, because of the formula for gas and, you know, the demand scheme dropping off a bit.
1: Nice, Tom. Tom Closa, Chief Energy Analyst at Gulf Oil. Hey, if you've missed anything from today's show, there's an easy way to catch up. Just tell your Alexa, Siri, or Google to play This Morning with Gordon Deal. 20 minutes now in front of the hour on This Morning, America's First News. Coming up next, the fun way to see who picks first in your fantasy football draft. 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

0: Thanks for being with us. Welcome into Wednesday. It is time now for the Mic Drop with this morning's Mike Gavin.
1: Good morning. Well, we're only a week away, believe it or not, from the start of the NFL season, and we have two football-related stories.

0: Stories to talk about today. It's prime season for fantasy drafts, and what order you draft in can determine whether you win or lose. There are any number of ways to determine who picks first, but one league went viral for tying it to actual athletic prowess. In a video reposted by ESPN, members of a fantasy league are seen competing to see who can run the 40-yard dash in the fastest time on a beach. The times range from 5.3 to 11.5 seconds. Now that last guy, he jogged it to avoid injury. Probably a good idea, since one player appeared to slow up after hurting himself. One carried a beer and finished in 7.4 seconds, then took another 6 seconds to finish the beer. Some commenters said that that guy should get a bonus pick. Others feared for their hamstrings and Achilles tendons, but they still couldn't look away.
1: Yeah. It's pretty clever. I mean, some of those guys, you knew what they were doing.
0: Yeah, yeah. I mean, some of them looked like they had run within the last couple of years.
1: Yes.
0: But they also...
1: last couple of years.
0: Yeah. Some of them did not. Some of them looked like they hadn't run in a while. And again, I'm with that one guy who just jogged it. It's not worth it to get the first overall pick or whatever. Even knowing, unless you think you have a chance to win, then, you know, that guy, he was a bigger guy. He probably knew there's no chance that he was going to, you know, kind of come away with one of the top picks.
1: Yeah. All right. So he wasn't going to win the top pick. He looked athletic enough to finish somewhere in the middle.
0: Yeah.
1: That wouldn't be worth, you know, I don't know, a few hundred bucks winning that league for a popped hamstring.
0: Yeah, I'm not worth a trip to the hospital. I would say not.
1: Okay.
0: Yeah. I would, you know, look, I'm all for fantasy football glory, but if I got to spend any time in the emergency room, it's not worth it.
1: By the way, the one guy who was slow and then took another 6 seconds to finish the beer.
0: Yeah.
1: I agree on him getting a bonus pick.
0: Yeah.
1: And I think that he would have finished that beer faster if he hadn't been huffing and puffing.
0: Oh, yeah.
1: Right?
0: Oh, yeah.
1: It's tough to chug a beer when you're huffing and puffing after a 40-yard dash.
0: Yeah, but he didn't appear to spill any of the beer. And no. So maybe even get the bonus pick even just for that, just for not spilling.
1: I'd sign on for that, too.
0: Yeah. And football fans, known for their colorful language in the stadium, at home, and online, and for spewing four-letter words on the internet, no fandom is more prolific than, that's right, Gordon, the New York Giants.
1: Oh.
0: As data was compiled by the Action Network site and analyzed the subreddits of all 32 NFL clubs to find out which fandoms are most polite and the most foul-mouthed. Giants fans were found to have the biggest potty mouths online anyway, with just under 15% of their comments containing swear words, just ahead of the Indianapolis Colts and Cleveland Browns. Colts fans were also found to be the most negative, with more than 26% of their comments carrying a negative tone. Jets fans came in second, and Bengals fans were third most negative. On the flip side, Tampa Bay Bucks fans were the most positive online, and the Bills Mafia had the cleanest language, with only 10.7% of their comments containing swear words.
1: Wow.
0: Yeah, how about that?
1: This is, I think there's an important distinction here, because this is happening online.
0: Yes,
1: so
0: yes.
1: Giants fans might be potty-mouthed online,
0: yes,
1: but based on my personal experience here with my part-time employer, in person,
0: yeah,
1: these fans are decent.
0: Oh, these are very well-mannered folks.
1: And in person, I'd skyrocket Philadelphia Eagles fans to the top of the list. And I know you got my back on that.
0: That is what we were all thinking.
1: 13 minutes now in front of the hour.
2: Man, I love this place. I've been surfing here since I was a kid. Now, seeing my grandson out on the water, it means everything to me. 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
1: Thanks for being with us. Here's a sobering new analysis. It has been 26 years since you could fully pay for college tuition, room and board with any full-time job in the U.S., including one that paid minimum wage. Money.com says in the year 2000, the minimum wage was $5.15, and the cost of attending a public four-year college was about $8,700 a year. Today, the picture looks much different. The minimum wage has been frozen at $7.25 for over 17 years, the longest period without an increase in history. Meanwhile, college costs have risen to nearly $24,900 this year for an increase of 187% since the year 2000. 8 minutes now in front of the hour on This Morning. Once again, here's Nicole Murray.
0: And now, the three big things you need to know. Number one.
2: Central Command said the U.S. military has struck Iran's air defenses, radar systems, communication sites, and more. The country retaliated yesterday by firing at U.S. sites in Jordan, Bahrain, among others. Treasury Secretary Scott Bessent at the G20 Economic Summit in North Carolina.
3: The reason the MOU did not work, they were not ready for a deal. My job is to make sure that they want to have a deal, and they will want to have one.
2: President Trump is also threatening to hit Iran with more devastating strikes in response to the retaliatory attacks.
0: Number two.
2: The man accused of killing conservative activist Charlie Kirk potentially faces the death penalty after a Utah judge ruled there is enough evidence to warrant a trial for aggravated murder.
4: Before the court is state's motion to bind defendant Tyler James Robinson over in trial in district court in all seven counts charged in the information. The charges include count one, aggravated murder, a capital offense.
2: That was District Judge Tony Graff announcing the charges against 23-year-old Tyler Robinson.
0: Number three.
2: The House has passed a short-term funding bill avoiding a government shutdown before the midterm elections. House Speaker Mike Johnson.
5: We are not going to have our troops in harm's way without getting paychecks. We're not going to have the Coast Guard, TSA, other essential functions of the government shut down.
2: The bill will keep money flowing at current levels until December 11th. Jurors in the Lindsey Clancy trial ended their fourth day of deliberations yesterday without a verdict on whether the Massachusetts woman should be held criminally responsible for killing her three children. Defense attorney Kevin Reddington.
6: I don't know that it's a good sign or a bad sign or any sign. It's that they're working hard to try to come to a decision.
2: Jurors will resume deliberations later this morning. The former tropical storm Edward has weakened into a depression while unleashing heavy rains and strong winds on parts of Texas. More than 72,000 Texas customers were without power this morning. A vacation incident has gone viral. A TikToker says random guys offered to buy her and her friends expensive drinks. Plot twist, they left without paying the tab, and the girls were stuck with paying for the guys' drinks as well.
1: All right. Also breaking news, I guess whatever hookup they were trying for didn't pan out.
2: Yeah, but come on, pay for your own drinks at least, no?
1: Well, yeah. Silly. 6 minutes now in front of the hour.

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Thanks for being with us. If you're interested in owning your own town in Southern California, you can do so for around $7 million. Downtown Campo, a historic unincorporated community and former World War II military base about an hour from San Diego, is up for sale for $6.6 million. The nearly 16-acre property is a mix of 28 residential and 7 non-residential buildings. The town has its own local post office, a border patrol facility, a church, VFW post, and multiple specialized workshops like a cabinet shop and a metal shop. The real estate listing says the opportunity extends to revitalizing currently vacant buildings within the town, a move that could add substantial income by introducing new or enhanced services like gyms, laundromats, daycares, or community centers. That'll do it for this hour. For Nicole Murray and Mike Gavin, I'm Gordon Deal. Thanks for listening to This Morning, America's First News.

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4: From ABC News, I'm Sherry Preston. Jurors are back behind closed doors deliberating a verdict in the Lindsey Clancy trial in Massachusetts. On Tuesday, they told the judge they could not reach a unanimous decision, leading to speculation about what might happen if they end up deadlocked and a mistrial is declared. Here's ABC Chief Legal Analyst Dan Abrams.
5: You've got retry it, you've got reach a deal, or you've got drop the charges. I've got to believe if this case is hung, if they're in an impasse, that these prosecutors are going to want to try to reach some sort of deal.
4: Clancy admits to killing her three young children 3 years ago, but says she was suffering from postpartum psychosis at the time. In another courtroom, this one in Florida, Tiger Woods changing his not guilty plea to no contest in a DUI arrest from earlier this year. Under terms of the plea, he will receive a fine and have to give up his license for 5 years. New U.S. strikes on Iran.
6: For the second time in 3 days, the U.S. launching fresh strikes, accusing Iran of trying to lay mines in the Strait of Hormuz. The Pentagon also targeting Iran's radar systems. Iran firing missiles and drones at U.S. allies, including Jordan, Kuwait, and Bahrain. Iran also accusing the U.S. of hitting civilian areas, including a wedding. Iranian state media posting video which they say shows the aftermath of the attack.
4: ABC Chief White House Correspondent Mary Bruce. The nation's largest school system is banning AI for the youngest students. Here's ABC's Elizabeth Schulze.
7: New York City Mayor Zohran Mamdani saying children need teachers and human connection in order to learn and grow. They need to develop skills alongside their peers, build relationships with educators, and wrestle with tough problems on their own. New York already does have a strict bell-to-bell cell phone ban in schools, but is also expected to add new limits on screen time for tablets and computers for elementary and middle schoolers.
4: At least 75 Americans among the nearly 4,000 still missing in that catastrophic Nepal flooding. You're listening to ABC News.
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4: It never did reach hurricane strength. Edward, lumbering ashore in the Texas Gulf Coast, is a tropical storm. It's been downgraded now, but is still causing problems in Texas, says ABC's Jim Ryan.
10: Part northeast of Houston, Tropical Depression Edward is raining itself out at a rate of 2 to 4 inches per hour and driving up the threat of flash flooding in the region between Dallas and Houston. No injuries have been reported, but the storm has knocked out power to over 70,000 homes and businesses near the Texas-Louisiana border.
4: We're learning a little more about the resignation of Army Secretary Dan Driscoll. ABC senior Pentagon reporter Louis Martinez has details on some of what might happen.
11: The Army is trying to change how it was doing battle training by incorporating drone technology, the lessons learned from Ukraine, if you will. And apparently those are things

0: that Hegseth did not like. And so there were tensions that have been building with him for quite some time. And some of the new reporting that we have is that Driscoll actually warned the White House that Hegseth's actions were actually not helpful and were creating problems within the force for the Army in terms of its readiness and in terms of its transformation. And he wanted to raise awareness to the White House, and he did so.
1: Apple is the latest map app to change Lake Ontario to Lake America after President Trump ordered the new name. Google did the same thing. MapQuest says it will not change the name and is giving users the option to name the lake whatever you want.
2: Good morning. Rising oil prices are fueling more concern about the broader economy. Mortgage and credit card rates here at home are spiking, and the government's more than $40 trillion debt's getting even more expensive to pay off. Economists fear inflation will get worse, and the possibility of the Federal Reserve raising interest rates is driving borrowing costs even higher. Here locally, nonprofit Think Wild is calling on volunteers for their Beaver Works Oregon program. Volunteers will have opportunities to contribute to long-term beaver research and monitoring across central and eastern Oregon. We have a link with more info at mycentraloregon.com. On Point Community Credit Union donated $30,000 to three organizations that provided wildfire relief in the area, including a fund created by the Confederated Tribes of Warm Springs. And On Point encouraging the community to join them with donations to help those affected by the recent fires. A cooling trend for the next few days and rain in the forecast. 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
1: Additional tit for tat. Good morning, I'm Gordon Deal, along with Nicole Murray, on this Wednesday, September 2nd. Glad you're with us. Here's what's up this hour.
2: The U.S. military has punished Iran again for attacking ships in the Strait of Hormuz. We'll have the latest.
1: If you have gray hair and are eligible for Medicare, odds are you won a Democratic primary in Massachusetts yesterday.
2: The House has passed a short-term budget to avoid a partial government shutdown before the midterm elections in November.
1: And Congress beginning to talk about saving Social Security.
3: We're at the ideas phase, and there's still a lot of ideas floating out there. The key thing about the timeline, remember, is that 2032 is within the six-year term of senators who are running this fall and within the four-year term of people who will be running for president in 2028. So there's a real sense in which Social Security is on the ballot.
1: Rich Rubin at the Wall Street Journal on finding the nerve in Washington to address the threat of Social Security insolvency. Hostilities are rising again between the U.S. and Iran after Central Command said the U.S. military hit targets in the Islamic Republic earlier today, and Tehran fired missiles and drones at various sites across the region in retaliation. Local officials claim one American strike hit a home hosting a wedding, killing five people and wounding dozens. U.S. officials have yet to comment on the incident. CENTCOM said in a statement last evening that it had completed the latest barrage against Iranian military targets, including air defense sites, radar systems, and maritime assets. The U.S. said the latest attacks were in response to Tehran trying to hit commercial ships and American forces in the Middle East. Treasury Secretary Scott Bessent says control of the Strait of Hormuz eventually won't matter.
4: That will be bypassed in 2 years. In 2 years, the Strait of Hormuz will be like a worthless piece of water.
1: Jordan, Kuwait, and Bahrain all said Iran's retaliatory attacks were intercepted or ineffective. A generational battle that defined a Democratic Senate primary in Massachusetts has been won by the veteran politician. The Associated Press projects that 80-year-old incumbent Ed Markey has beat back a challenge from 47-year-old Congressman Seth Moulton. Markey, a progressive, has spent nearly half a century on Capitol Hill. Moulton is a Marine Corps vet from Salem who's a member of the moderate New Democrat coalition. Moulton argued it was time for a new generation to represent the state.

0: in D.C., especially regarding issues like artificial intelligence. Markey, who first went to Washington as a House member in 1976, stood by his track record and said he was more energized than ever.
1: It's your creativity, your passion that will inspire activists and campaigns all across this country this year to create the progressive change this country is demanding.
0: The AP called the race with about three quarters of the expected vote counted, saying putting Markey at 65% to Moulton's 35. A judge in Utah has ruled that the man charged with the fatal shooting of conservative activist Charlie Kirk can stand trial on a capital murder charge. The decision yesterday by Judge Tony Graff follows final oral arguments from both sides in the high-profile case in a courtroom in Provo, during which attorneys primarily debated an aggravating factor that would make 23-year-old Tyler Robinson eligible for the death penalty if convicted. The judge also found that there was a reasonable known risk of death to others at the time of the shooting, allowing prosecutors to pursue the death penalty.
2: Evidentiary determinations in this order are limited to the preliminary hearing and do not determine admissibility or the ultimate weight of evidence at trial.
0: Robinson is accused of killing the 31-year-old Kirk with a rifle shot fired from a building's rooftop about 415 feet from where the co-founder of the conservative student organization Turning Point USA was speaking at an outdoor rally at Utah Valley University 1 year ago. Hey, be sure to check out a podcast of today's program, by the way, which has stories you won't hear this hour. On the podcast today, why many of us are turning to what's called counterbalancing, and McDonald's does something other than pumpkin spice this fall. The podcast is available on Apple, Google, Spotify, or wherever you get your podcasts. 11 minutes after the hour on This Morning, America's First News.
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1: Thanks for spending time with us. Welcome into Wednesday. The U.S. military's largest branch is left without a top civilian leader or a congressionally confirmed senior officer after the sudden departure of Secretary of the Army Dan Driscoll, a move that some of the leader's closest staff said was unexpectedly fast. It's a story by John Seward, defense and national security reporter at The Washington Times. John, what are sources telling you?
2: As I spell out in the story there, Gordon, one of the things about this is that Driscoll wanting to sort of eventually resign was the worst-kept secret in all of Washington. You know, folks had known for a while that he was planning on leaving the Pentagon, but I think the timing is what's surprised a lot of people. There was an expectation that he'd probably stick around until after the midterms, or at the very least, until this very major Army conference that I mentioned in the article. The Association of the United States Army puts on this big defense conference here in Washington, and usually the Secretary of the Army is a key speaker there. But his resignation broke news, and the folks that I talked to said, yeah, even members of his inner circle were kind of surprised that he had gone to the White House with that.
1: Well, what does this say about the environment, I guess, John?
2: Well, so you're getting a lot of different stories from different folks on this, but I think the through line is that reducing the Army's leadership piece by piece has made it pretty frustrating for Mr. Driscoll. At least one of the folks that I talked to that's sort of close to his circle there said that, you know, he and General Randy George, the previous chief of staff of the Army, were both very focused on modernizing the U.S. Army. And they had done a lot of work with Congress to sort of get a bipartisan support and push for that. So seeing Randy George leave just a few months ago, that happened at the request, reportedly, of Mr. Hegseth, the Secretary of Defense. And it sort of took away a key partner from Mr. Driscoll here in Washington, D.C. There's also an interesting dynamic going on where, you know, the Pentagon is changing the way it does a lot of business. And a huge portion of that is changing the way it does a lot of business with Congress. Both Mr. Driscoll and General George were pretty well known in Congress as being able to deal with both sides of the aisle, be very, very straight players. And so that aspect of politics seems to be somewhat distasteful to the current Pentagon leadership.
1: Well, we're speaking with John Seward, defense and national security correspondent at The Washington Times. I mean, Mr. Driscoll was a friend or is a friend of J.D. Vance, classmate in law school with Vice President Vance.
2: That's right.
1: I mean, he, I believe, was on a short list to possibly replace Pete Hegseth when he kind of struggled out of the box taking over at the Pentagon.
2: You know, there was sort of that rumor mill coming around town that he would be the next man up. But we'll absolutely say, and I think it's something that folks have been pretty openly talking about, which is he is a friend of Vice President J.D. Vance. There's some discussion in here of how that relationship plays out and sort of the dynamics there between Secretary of Defense Pete Hegseth and then now, you know, Mr. Driscoll and his sort of direct line to the White House through Vice President Vance. But I think right now, as I mentioned in the story, the key piece here is just this whittling away of Army leadership. I mean, another mention in there is that the Undersecretary of the Army may also be leaving soon. And you really are starting to look at the top of the pyramid of command for the U.S. Army just not having a lot of folks that originally came on with this administration.
1: Wow. And this is all of Mr. Hegseth's doing for a particular reason, I presume.
2: Well, you know, when I was coming up in the Army, we say the buck stops with whoever's in charge. I will sort of caveat here and say that I specifically talked to folks in Mr. Driscoll's circle, and they were discussing those dynamics. We did receive a statement from the White House, you know, applauding Mr.

0: performance as the Secretary of the Army. But there are some interesting dynamics here at play in Washington, and specifically in the leadership of the Pentagon, for sure.
1: Yeah. Generally speaking, does the average soldier in the U.S. Army just sort of shrug at this news?
0: Well, you know, this is one of those things that I've tried to keep in a lot of my reporting, which is making sure that we know sort of what folks that are actually doing the job are thinking about it. And it's interesting. I had a buddy of mine, a current Army officer, mentioned to me, he said, you know, a lot of soldiers don't really know who even their division commander is, right? So a two-star general there. So they may see the headlines. I think there will be some sort of impact and a lot of discussion, right, around units across the country this week. But it's not really going to change their day-to-day.
1: Thanks, John. John Seward, defense and national security reporter at The Washington Times. 20 minutes now after the hour on This Morning, America's First News. Here's Nicole Murray.
2: And now, the three big things you need to know. Number one.
3: More tit for tat in the Middle East. The U.S. military has hit targets in Iran, while Tehran fired missiles and drones at various U.S. sites across the region in response. Treasury Secretary Scott Bessent at the G20 Economic Summit on the upcoming sanctions to economically isolate Iran.
4: We are shutting them down. We did not sanction them because we did not want to go back to the Egyptian parent. But everyone should expect that we know who you are, you know who you are, and we are probably going to announce a bank sanction this week.
3: Oil prices climbed after the U.S. and Iran traded attacks yesterday.
2: Number two.
3: In the Massachusetts Democratic Senate primary, the Associated Press projects that 80-year-old incumbent Ed Markey has defeated 47-year-old Congressman Seth Moulton. Markey after the win.
5: Ladies and gentlemen, there is a big blue wave coming to drown out all those red MAGA hats.
2: Number three.
3: Tennessee officials are launching an investigation into the viral cat in the hat trend, which involves creating AI-generated photos of the Dr. Seuss character lurking outside schools, which authorities say can be taken as a threat.
6: Urge anyone that's listening to me today, if you see one of these posts and it's troubling, report it to law enforcement, but don't cut, paste, and repost. That does not help.
3: That was Deputy Commissioner of Homeland Security Gregory Mays. It's going to be a costly drive this upcoming holiday weekend. Gas Buddy has released its annual Labor Day forecast, predicting that average gas prices will be $4.03 per gallon.
7: It'll be the most expensive Labor Day ever, probably about 90 cents above what we paid last year and 20 cents above what the record has been so far.
3: Tom Closa, Chief Energy Analyst at Gulf Oil. A blobbing Guinness World Record has been broken. Three men jumped onto a massive airbag that was set up on a Switzerland lake to launch a fourth man, identified as Rob Steiner, more than 92 feet in the air. He completed various somersaults before landing in the water.
1: He landed feet first. I was impressed because if that's on your back, that is broken ribs.
3: Oh, that's giving me the heebie-jeebies. That would hurt.
1: 92 feet. Man, raw. All right, just give me the willies.
3: Yeah, right.
1: 22 minutes after the hour.

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7: Council.

0: Thanks for joining us. The healthcare giant McKesson is investigating a cyber attack which has compromised customer data. What's a consumer to do in this situation? Here's credit repair expert Paul Oster, founder of Better Qualified in New Jersey. Paul, start first with the breach.
1: There's a group called Shiny Hunters that have claimed that they have, I don't know, it's about 300 million. There's an estimate 284, 250, but they have millions of files that were housed in McKesson's database. So this particular data breach, look, we've become numb to these data breaches. They happen every day. As a matter of fact, it doesn't matter if it's McKesson or, you know, there's a cyber attack, Gordon, that occurs approximately every 39 seconds.
0: Jeez.
1: Microsoft alone reports 600 million, I'll repeat that, 600 million password attacks daily against its customers. That's not the other ones. That's just Microsoft alone. And there are an actual 14 corporate or institutional data leaks, data breaches every single day. So it doesn't matter if it's McKesson. It doesn't matter. We have to assume as consumers that our information is out there.
0: All right. How do we make that assumption, I guess? And then what do we do once we start realizing that this is a very capable opponent?
1: Yeah. So again, the worst thing that you can do is do nothing. We have to change our behaviors here. Identity theft is and is going to continue to be the fastest growing crime in the country, in the world, actually, because we're just putting that much more of our stuff online, right? So you have to understand, when the data breach walks out the door, in walks phishing, which is emails. Vishing, they're going to call you. Smishing, they're going to text you because they have their numbers and their emails. They know they were a client of McKesson. They're going to know if they have cancer. They're going to know if they were seeking a medical device. You might get a text message that says, your insurance has been denied. We cannot refill your prescription. Your insurance has been denied. We cannot send you the medical device. People panic when they see that, and they might give up information that they normally wouldn't. So we have to take a step back. We have to take a deep breath, and we have to hold our information. You know, we have to protect it. So here's the three things every consumer needs to do right now. Freeze, put a security freeze on your credit report. Now you have to be careful because no one, including you, will have access to your credit reports. So you can't get approved for anything without lifting that freeze first. I would give yourself 24 to 48 hours to lift the security freeze.

0: from all three bureaus. You need to monitor your credit, and you need to verify all of the transactions on your bank statements, your credit cards, and your insurance statements. Look for those benefit letters. Did you actually apply, or did you get a prescription? Did you order something? Maybe not. So those are the red flags that consumers need to take a, you know, a real hard look at after this data breach. But again, I can't stress it enough, whether it was back in 25, 24, 23, you know, this, a lot of times it doesn't happen overnight. This, your information can be out there and exposed for years after a data breach. It's just a matter of when the bad actors want to use it.
1: Thanks, Paul. 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

0: Think about your friends. You have the one who's the life of the party, your adventure buddy. But what about the one you know he'll tell the truth, who knows exactly what you'll love? That's a friend everyone needs, and that you have in your Lazy Boy Designer. They aren't trying to sell you things that you don't need or that you can't swing. They get to know you, then create a room tailored exactly to your style and comfort for free. Because friends don't charge you.
1: Lazy Boy. Oh boy, now it means so much more.
2: ABC News, I'm Sherry Preston. New York City Mayor Zoran Mamdani says AI will be banned in the city's public elementary and middle schools, and that older students will be given training on how to use. The mayor is speaking with reporters today.
3: As part of this policy, we will fully discontinue or disable the AI components of more than 38 previously allowed programs that do not meet our new safety and oversight standards. We will embrace new technology, but only when it serves our students.
2: Tiger Woods pleading no contest to a reckless driving charge. His license suspended for 5 years following a rollover crash in March where he was initially charged with driving under the influence. The Lindsey Clancy jury is deliberating for a fifth day. On Tuesday, the jurors told the judge they were deadlocked. The judge asked them to please continue trying to reach a verdict. Another spike in oil prices as the U.S. again strikes Iran. Iran hitting U.S. allies across the Gulf in retaliation, including Jordan, Kuwait, the UAE, and Bahrain. This is ABC News.
4: Good morning. Drivers heading out on Labor Day getaways this week will be paying the highest prices ever for gas for the holiday. Prices in Bend jumped nearly 20 cents a gallon from last week, now averaging $4.87 a gallon. But that's not keeping people from traveling. Booking data shows that Alaska cruises, Central Oregon, and the Oregon coast are the most popular regional destinations for the Labor Day weekend. And the war with Iran intensifying, fueling more concern about the broader economy other than gas prices. Joe Brusalis is chief economist at RSM.
5: The geopolitical tensions have boiled over once again, and that's dragging up the price of oil, which is causing an increase in long-term treasury yields, which then creates an increased cost of doing business. So just about everything we buy on credit is about ready to get much more expensive.
4: Clouds rolling in today in Central Oregon, rain expected today and tomorrow, and much cooler temperatures. Our highs only in the lower 60s today through Friday. 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
1: Thanks for being with us. Welcome into Wednesday, September 2nd. Gordon Deal with Nicole Murray. Some of our top stories and headlines. The U.S. military strikes at Iranian targets for attacks on commercial ships. A judge in Utah opens the door for the death penalty in the Charlie Kirk murder case. NFL analyst Tony Romo pleads no contest to drunk driving, losing his license for 6 months. At a pair of upcoming GOP fundraisers, you could have your picture taken with the president for $88,000. If you're on a budget, you can snag the vice president for $35,000. And the father-son duo in Arizona who fix cars for whatever you can afford. That story in about 20 minutes. This portion of the program is brought to you by Incogni. 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Social Security's looming insolvency is the country's most foreseeable problem. Richard Rubin, tax policy writer at the Wall Street Journal, calls it a blaring demographic siren that's threatening automatic benefit cuts in 2032. However, he says Congress is trying to work up the nerve to solve it. Rich, what about potential action?
2: There's a lot of talking. I wouldn't say there's potential action, right? Congress loves to wait until deadlines, and the really relevant deadline here is late 2032. And that's when, as of now, the Social Security Trust Fund would run out of money, the money it's accumulated in the past, and then we'd reach a point where the revenue coming into Social Security from payroll taxes and income taxes on benefits is significantly less than the amount of money that has to go out in benefits. And that would, people say, sort of require automatic benefit cuts. And so that's kind of the looming deadline that's out there. And Congress is trying to figure out how to prevent those benefit cuts and maybe also shore up the program's long-run future.
1: Okay. So a couple of the proposals that are out there to shore up Social Security are what?
2: Well, you've got a couple of different flavors. One is just sort of the let's get someone else to figure it out flavor, which is the, you know, there's commissions or boards and like sort of, we know this is hard. Let's see if, you know, someone else can come up with a blueprint so that Congress can then kind of act on it in expedited ways. We're seeing some of that talk. We've seen, you know, there are proposals to raise taxes, particularly to eliminate the cap on the payroll tax. Right now, the payroll tax for Social Security is capped at when wages or self-employment income reach $184,500. If you got rid of that cap, you would raise a bunch of money. Wouldn't totally solve the long-run problem, but it would do something. And then you hear people also talking about benefit changes, whether that's slower cost of living increases or slower cost of living increases for some, or higher retirement ages or limits for high-income seniors. There's also a bunch of out-of-the-box plans of like, you know, let's borrow a bunch of money and invest it and see if that can help Social Security in the long run. So I think we're at the ideas phase, and there's just a lot of ideas floating out there. The key thing about the timeline, remember, is that 2032 is within the six-year term of senators who are running this fall and within the four-year term of people who will be running for president in 2028. So there's a real sense in which Social Security is on the ballot this year and in the next election, and people, you know, should say what they're planning to do.
1: Yeah. We're speaking with Rich Rubin, tax policy writer at the Wall Street Journal. The story is called Congress is Finally Talking About Saving Social Security. Meanwhile, waiting all this time to address it, as you point out, has made things worse.
2: Well, it's just made the eventual changes larger, right? If you had made a relatively small change in terms of policies 15, 20, 25 years ago, it would have had more time to kick in, right? Congress generally and Social Security doesn't want to do things that affects current or near retirees. So if you have changes that phase in slowly, things like what they did in 1983 when they phased in a higher retirement age, phased in some other things over a long period. Now the gap is much larger than they faced in 1983.

0: E3, and it's much more persistent in the long run for decades to come. And that's understandable, right? There are fewer workers for every retiree. The population is aging. People are living longer. There's less immigration, lower fertility. And so you've had a whole bunch of reasons why the sort of structural balance of the program has come undone. And what Congress has tried to do is sort of keep Social Security in its own box, right? Like, you could very easily just say, okay, it's part of the budget and we'll just pay for it and we'll borrow. And there's been some sense that politically it works better if Social Security has at least some veneer of being separate from the rest of the budget.
1: Okay. Meanwhile, explain what these automatic benefit cuts would look like if they happen.
0: I think it's hard to know exactly what they would look like, because you'd be in a situation where the Social Security Administrator, Commissioner at the time, would be facing two conflicting laws. He or she would face a law that says you can only pay benefits if there's money in the trust fund or revenue from the program. And then he would face another law that says you must pay these specified benefits. Gordon gets, you know, $1,000 and Richard gets $900. And so I think it's not at all clear what they would do. The assumption is you would imagine an across-the-board cut in everybody's benefits, but that doesn't necessarily have to be how they handle it. And so it's very unknown. The general sense in Congress is that it's just not going to come to that.
1: Thanks, Rich. Richard Rubin, tax policy writer at The Wall Street Journal. 19 minutes now in front of the hour on This Morning, America's First News. Coming up next, news flash from Houston. DoorDash delivery drivers are not supposed to be naked.
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1: Good morning. Well, we have a lot of bizarre news making headlines this week. Here are just a couple of those. Let's start with a story that writes itself just based on the headline, which reads, Florida man pulled over on lawnmower busted for meth and weed. Police in the Sunshine State say a man riding a red lawnmower down a Dixie County road was arrested after a traffic stop uncovered illegal drugs. Deputies initially made the stop because the lawnmower failed to meet roadway safety standards because, you know, it's a lawnmower. After he was pulled over, the deputy said he smelled a strong odor of marijuana coming from him, the mower, or both. Police said a search of a bag on the mower yielded marijuana, pills, drug paraphernalia, and crystal meth.
0: Oh, okay.
1: Yeah, we ran the gamut there.
0: Yeah.
1: Marijuana, pills, and meth. Huh. All in one bag, all on one lawnmower.
0: Pharmacy on four wheels.
1: Yeah, I guess. Not sure where he was headed.
0: Wow.
1: With all that stuff. But I guess felt like the lawnmower was a better bet than getting into a car, so maybe we should be thankful for that.
0: Okay. And I was thinking, is this a drug dealer who was making deliveries via his lawnmower? Or was he a customer who just made a pickup
1: and was
0: trying to be, inconspicuous?
1: Yeah,
0: inconspicuous heading back home?
1: On a red lawnmower? Yeah.
0: Or was he just doing some drugs maybe while cutting his own lawn and just wandered onto the street?
1: Yeah.
0: There's multiple scenarios here.
1: Any one of those possibilities, and none of them are probably the best way to get that job done, right? Yeah, probably not. And you may have heard of clothing optional beaches or clothing optional resorts, but for delivering people's food, clothing is definitely not optional. That message was apparently lost for one DoorDash driver. According to local TV reports, a Houston man got a notification that his Burger King delivery had arrived, and he looked at the Ring doorbell camera footage to see that the driver who dropped off the food was completely naked. As you can imagine, the customer lost his appetite and he decided not to eat the food. DoorDash refunded the money, and a DoorDash spokesperson called the naked delivery abhorrent.
0: Wow.
1: Yes.
0: Huh. There are some scenarios, I guess, where maybe more for a guy.
1: Mm-hmm.
0: Be interesting to see somebody deliver your food naked.
1: Interesting? What do you mean by interesting?
0: Interesting in that, you know, maybe she's a bikini model.
1: Oh, I see.
0: That's the only scenario I could possibly see where this might be appetizing in some way, shape, or form.
1: Yeah, but only guys do this kind of thing, right?
0: Yeah.
1: So this is one of those things, this is one of those headlines where you know there was a man who did this. You know, it wasn't a woman who delivered the food naked. It was a guy, probably high. That guy certainly looked like he was, in the photos that I saw from the neck up, certainly looked like he was definitely zonked out on something.
0: Kalshi wouldn't even take your bet if it was, hey, was this a man or a woman
1: right.
0: in the story, right?
1: Yeah. Sorry, we're closing that one.
0: Jeez, thank you, Mike. 13 minutes now in front of the hour.
2: 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I've been surfing here since I was a kid. Now, seeing my grandson out on the water, it means everything to me. Watching him and taking in the blue waves, the sea breeze, the blurry horizon.
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1: Thanks for being with us. Here's a sobering new analysis. It has been 26 years since you could fully pay for college, tuition, room and board with any full-time job in the U.S., including one that paid just minimum wage. Money.com says in the year 2000, the minimum wage was $5.15 an hour, and the cost of attending a public four-year college was about $8,700. Today, the picture looks way different. The minimum wage has been frozen at $7.25 now for over 17 years, the longest period without an increase. Meanwhile, college costs have risen to nearly $24,900 this year for an increase of 187% since the year 2000. Money.com found that it took as little as 31 hours of work a week in the 90s to fully pay for college. Today, it requires a work week of 71 hours. 8 minutes now in front of the hour on this morning. Once again, here's Nicole Murray.
2: And now, the three big things you need to know. Number one.
3: Central Command said the U.S. military has struck Iran's air defenses, radar systems, communication sites, and more. The country retaliated yesterday by firing at U.S. sites in Jordan, Bahrain, among others. Treasury Secretary Scott Bessent at the G20 Economic Summit in North Carolina.
4: The reason the MOU did not work, they were not ready for a deal. My job is to make sure that they want to have a deal, and they will want to have one.
3: President Trump is also threatening to hit Iran with more devastating strikes in response to the retaliatory attacks.
2: Number two.
3: The man accused of killing conservative activist Charlie Kirk potentially faces the death penalty after a Utah judge ruled that there is enough evidence to warrant a trial for aggravated murder. District Judge Tony Graff.
5: Nothing in this order constitutes a final determination of defendant's guilt or witness credibility. Defendant remains presumed innocent. And the state bears the burden at trial of proving each charge offense beyond a reasonable doubt.
3: The accused has been identified as 23-year-old Tyler Robinson.
2: Number three.
3: The House has passed a short-term funding bill, avoiding a government shutdown before the midterm elections. House Speaker Mike Johnson.
6: We are not going to have our troops in harm's way without getting paychecks. We're not going to have the Coast Guard, TSA, other essential functions of the government shut down.
3: The bill will keep money flowing at current levels until December 11th. The former tropical storm Edward has weakened into a depression while unleashing heavy rains and strong winds on parts of Texas. More than 72,000 Texas customers were without power this morning. MapQuest is finding new success. The digital mapping company is now the top free application in the Apple App Store after declining to rename Lake Ontario to Lake America, despite President Trump's executive order to change its name. A new dating app is gaining popularity among singles. It's called Celibate, and yes, it is for those who are abstinent.
1: Wow.
3: Yeah.
1: Any folks sign up for it?
3: Yeah, it's gaining popularity. That's what I just said.
1: I mean, you tap it and read it, not necessarily download the app, I guess, or use the app.
3: I could see why this is like gaining popularity, though. Like, I feel like things have been like hookup culture, very, very casual. I could see it like, you know, the pendulum needs to swing the other way a little bit.
1: So you're going to join it?
3: I don't know if I'm going to join it. I think I'm just going to take a break from dating altogether. So one and the same.
1: Your dating life is exhausting.
3: Yeah.
1: 6 minutes now in front of the hour.

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0: about your friends? You have the one who's the life of the party, your adventure buddy. 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That's a friend everyone needs, and that you have in your Lazy Boy designer. They aren't trying to sell you things that you don't need or that you can't swing. They get to know you, then create a room tailored exactly to your style and comfort for free. 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
1: Lazy Boy. Oh boy, now it means so much more.
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0: Thanks for being with us. Nearly 11 years ago, Michael Kuba from Arizona took his van to a mechanic after the AC broke. The estimate was about $4,000. SunnySkies.com says for a family with three young kids and money tight, he decided to figure things out himself. What started as an attempt to help his own children eventually became the Junkie Garage, a nonprofit in Glendale dedicated to helping people keep their vehicles on the road without the enormous bills they might face at a traditional repair shop. People make an appointment, bring him the parts and refrigerant needed for the repair, and donate whatever they can afford for the labor. It's not just Kuba doing the work alone. His 16-year-old son, Matthew, has been working alongside him since he was just 8. For Nicole Murray and Mike Gavin, I'm Gordon Deal. 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
3: From ABC News, I'm Michelle Franzen. The jury is back for day 5 of deliberations in the Lindsey Clancy trial. Yesterday, the jury of 9 women and 3 men telling a judge they could not reach a unanimous decision to determine whether Clancy intentionally killed her 3 children. Clancy's defense attorneys argue she had a mental health episode due to postpartum psychosis. ABC News chief legal analyst Dan Abrams has more on what happens if there is a mistrial.
4: You've got retry it, you've got reach a deal, or you've got drop the charges. I've got to believe if this case is hung, if they're at an impasse, that these prosecutors are going to want to try to reach some sort of deal.
3: The nation's largest school district ushering in restrictions for AI. New York City's Mayor Zoran Mondani says the New York City schools will ban artificial intelligence in K through 8 schools.
5: Our job is to give every student the knowledge, the independence, and the confidence they need to build a future of their own choosing. That means safeguarding the teacher-student relationship, refusing to surrender our classrooms to profit motives, and above all, it means protecting childhood.
3: The use of AI will also be limited for high school students. The U.S. continuing to carry out strikes on Iranian targets. ABC's Mary Bruce has the latest.
6: For the second time in 3 days, the U.S. launching fresh strikes, accusing Iran of trying to lay mines in the Strait of Hormuz. The Pentagon also targeting Iran's radar systems. Iran firing missiles and drones at U.S. allies, including Jordan, Kuwait, and Bahrain. Iran also accusing the U.S. of hitting civilian areas, including a wedding. Iranian state media posting video which they say shows the aftermath of the attack.
3: President Trump in a social media post floating the idea of changing the name, he says, to Trump Strait. Today marks 1 week since the catastrophic flooding in Nepal and Tibet. The death toll now over 1,100, 3,900.

Welcome in, Clay and Buck. We appreciate all of you hanging out with us on the Wednesday edition of the program. We've got a lot to be tracking with all of you. Right off the top, breaking news, Charlie Kirk's alleged killer, Tyler Robinson, has been charged with 7 different felony offenses. He has pled not guilty. That trial will be televised.

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3: ABC News, I'm Michelle Franzen. The U.S. is ramping up strikes again on Iranian targets, driving up oil and gas prices and concerns about the broader economy. Here's ABC's Lionel Moise.
4: Mortgage and credit card rates here at home are spiking, and the government's more than $40 trillion debt is getting even more expensive to pay off. Economists fear inflation will get worse, and the possibility of the Federal Reserve raising interest rates is driving borrowing costs even higher.
3: Jurors in Massachusetts back deliberating in the Lindsey Clancy trial. The judge urging them to keep trying to reach a unanimous verdict after the jury signaled they were stuck on determining if Clancy had criminal intent when she killed her three children or had a mental breakdown. Tiger Woods changing his plea today to no contest on an amended charge of reckless driving from the previous DUI charge. His license suspended for 5 years. The U.S. Mint announcing $1 coins featuring President Trump's likeness have entered circulation as of today and are for sale. This is ABC News.
5: Good morning. Drivers heading out on Labor Day getaways this week will be paying the highest prices ever for gas for the holiday. Prices in Bend jumped nearly 20 cents a gallon from last week, now averaging $4.87 a gallon. But that's not keeping people from traveling. Booking data shows that Alaska cruises, Central Oregon, and the Oregon coast are the most popular regional destinations for the Labor Day weekend. And the war with Iran intensifying, fueling more concern about the broader economy other than gas prices. Joe Brusalis is chief economist at RSM.
6: The geopolitical tensions have boiled over once again, and that's dragging up the price of oil, which is causing an increase in long-term treasury yields, which then creates an increased cost of doing business. So just about everything we buy on credit is about ready to get much more expensive.
5: Clouds rolling in today in Central Oregon, rain expected today and tomorrow, and much cooler temperatures. Our highs only in the lower 60s today through Friday. 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
2: ABC News, I'm Michelle Franzen. In Massachusetts, jurors continuing their deliberations in the trial of Lindsay Clancy, the mother charged with killing her three children. Even though the jury signaled yesterday they cannot reach a decision, ABC's Sophie Flay has more on the makeup of the jury.
3: ABC News legal analyst Bernarda Villalona says the life experience of those nine women and three men on the jury matters.
4: Jury composition plays a huge role in deliberations. We don't know if any of those women are mothers. We don't know whether they suffered any type of postpartum depression, or if any of the 12 jurors that are sitting suffered any form of depression, which plays a role as well.
3: If jurors come back today and say they're still deadlocked, the judge can send them back again today before he has the discretion to declare a mistrial.
2: The U.S. carrying out more strikes on Iranian targets, driving up oil and gas prices and economic concerns. Remnants of Edward moving further inland in Texas, bringing the risk of flooding to the region. This is ABC News.
5: Good morning. Rising oil prices are fueling more concern about the broader economy. Mortgage and credit card rates here at home are spiking, and the government's more than $40 trillion debt's getting even more expensive to pay off. Economists fear inflation will get worse, and the possibility of the Federal Reserve raising interest rates is driving borrowing costs even higher. Here locally, nonprofit Think Wild is calling on volunteers for their Beaver Works Oregon program. Volunteers will have opportunities to contribute to long-term beaver research and monitoring across central and eastern Oregon. We have a link with more info at mycentraloregon.com. On Point Community Credit Union donated $30,000 to three organizations that provided wildfire relief in the area, including a fund created by the Confederated Tribes of Warm Springs. And On Point encouraging the community to join them with donations to help those affected by the recent fires. A cooling trend for the next few days and rain in the forecast. 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

0: Have made their way to safety. The nation's largest school district ushering in restrictions for AI. New York City's Mayor Zoran Mondani says New York City schools will ban artificial intelligence in K-8 schools.
1: As part of this policy, we will fully discontinue or disable the AI components of more than 38 previously allowed programs that do not meet our new safety and oversight standards. We will embrace new technology, but only when it serves our students.
0: On Wall Street today, stocks are trading higher. This afternoon, you're listening to ABC News.
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0: Energy Secretary Chris Wright in Venezuela today, signing the energy deal that the Trump administration announced between the U.S. and Venezuela. At the ceremony, Chevron's CEO, Mike Wirth, says his company will invest more in Venezuela.
3: Together with our partners, we expect to invest more than $7 billion and double production to approximately 500,000 barrels per day over just the next 5 years.
0: Analysts say the deal will not do much to lower gas prices now and that it could take years for more supply to hit U.S. markets. A new warning from the UN on global climate.
4: As rescue helicopters bring aid to those in the aftermath of catastrophic flooding in Nepal caused by a melting glacier, the UN has acknowledged that the Earth has lost its chance to prevent some of the worst global warming harms. At the 2015 Paris Climate Accords, world leaders pledged to keep the planet's temperature rise to 1.5 degrees Celsius above pre-industrial levels. But 11 years later, the UN says we won't reach that, and that now we have to live with things like more hunger, water shortages, and extreme weather, all effects of our warmer world. Sherry Preston, ABC News.
0: Remnants of Tropical Storm Edward continue to churn over land after making landfall yesterday along the Louisiana-Texas border. Tropical Depression Edward hovering over the Houston area today, bringing 2 to 4 inches of rainfall an hour, with flash flooding the concern between Houston.
5: Good morning. Drivers heading out on Labor Day getaways this week will be paying the highest prices ever for gas for the holiday. Prices in Bend jumped nearly 20 cents a gallon from last week, now averaging $4.87 a gallon. But that's not keeping people from traveling. Booking data shows that Alaska cruises, Central Oregon, and the Oregon coast are the most popular regional destinations for the Labor Day weekend. And the war with Iran intensifying, fueling more concern about the broader economy other than gas prices. Joe Brusalis is chief economist at RSM.
6: The geopolitical tensions have boiled over once again, and that's dragging up the price of oil, which is causing an increase in long-term treasury yields, which then creates an increased cost of doing business. So just about everything we buy on credit is about ready to get much more expensive.
5: Clouds rolling in today in Central Oregon, rain expected today and tomorrow, and much cooler temperatures. Our highs only in the lower 60s today through Friday. I'm Bill Baker on 104.5 FM, 1340 AM, News Radio, KBNW.
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2: ABC News, I'm Michelle Franzen. The jury in the Lindsey Clancy trial sending a note to the judge they are deadlocked after deliberating again today. The judge instructing jurors to go back, listen to one another, and try to reach a verdict. The jury must decide if Clancy had criminal intent when she killed her three children. Clancy's defense says she suffered from postpartum psychosis. ABC legal contributor Bernarda Villalona has more.
3: This has huge implications because now that this dynamite charge has been given to them, the Tui Rodriguez charge, if they send out another note where they said they are deadlocked or they've reached an impasse, the judge will not send them back again without their consent. He will have to determine that there is a mistrial.
2: The U.S. ramping up strikes again on Iranian targets, driving up oil and gas prices and concerns about the broader economy, including borrowing costs. Tiger Woods changing his plea to no contest today on an amended charge of reckless driving from the previous DUI charge, his license suspended for 5 years. This is ABC News.
4: Good morning. Drivers heading out on Labor Day getaways this week will be paying the highest prices ever for gas for the holiday. Prices in Bend jumped nearly 20 cents a gallon from last week, now averaging $4.87 a gallon. But that's not keeping people from traveling. Booking data shows that Alaska cruises, Central Oregon, and the Oregon coast are the most popular regional destinations for the Labor Day weekend. And the war with Iran intensifying, fueling more concern about the broader economy other than gas prices. Joe Brusalis is chief economist at RSM.
5: The geopolitical tensions have boiled over once again, and that's dragging up the price of oil, which is causing an increase in long-term treasury yields, which then creates an increased cost of doing business. So just about everything we buy on credit's about ready to get much more expensive.
4: Clouds rolling in today in Central Oregon, rain expected today and tomorrow, and much cooler temperatures. Our highs only in the lower 60s today through Friday. 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
3: From ABC News, I'm Michelle Franzen. The jury in the Lindsey Clancy trial in Massachusetts telling the judge that they are deadlocked. It follows more deliberations today. The judge ordering them to return once again under a court rule to try and reach a verdict before he could likely call a mistrial. The jury must decide if Clancy had criminal intent when she killed her three children. ABC's Aaron Katursky is outside the courthouse in Plymouth.
4: The jury did not ask for anything. No evidence, no testimony, no clarification about the law. They seem to have what they need to decide. They have. They're just split.
3: New Jersey filing a petition asking the Supreme Court to shut down prediction markets in the state. It marks the first time the legality of the sites like Kaushi and Poly Market have been raised to the high court. Supreme Court justices have to decide yet if they'll hear the case. But it's shaping up to be a landmark legal battle over the power of whether states or the federal government should regulate the rapidly growing prediction markets. Federal appeals courts remain split. New Jersey arguing that it's regulated gambling in the state for more than a century. Companies say Congress wants the Commodity Futures Trading Commission to oversee online sports wagering. A new round of escalations between the U.S. and Iran, with the U.S. targeting Iranian sites. That's raising concerns about the global economy and borrowing costs. Here's ABC's Elizabeth Schulze about the government bonds falling.
5: The kind of the direct impact of bonds are on consumer loan prices. So if you're looking at mortgage rates right now, highest since June 2025, closing in on 7% for the average rate on a 30. That's a big number and a big change. Earlier this year, right before the Iran war, we had seen rates dip just below 6%. And I did some math on this, just sort of break down kind of what this looks like for a home buyer right now. $400,000 home, close to the average price. You're paying about $200 more in your monthly payment now than you were before the war.
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3: Nearly a year after all the remaining hostages were released under the brokered ceasefire deal last year, Israeli forces continuing to carry out strikes in Gaza against Hamas. Israel's Prime Minister Benjamin Netanyahu, who is facing elections in the coming months, visiting Gaza today. He says Israel controls about 60% of Gazan territory. Here's ABC's Tom Sufi Burridge.
7: The Trump ceasefire at the time was a major step forward. It freed the remaining hostages, but there has been little to no progress since then in actually moving that peace plan forward and thinking about reconstructing Gaza. The Trump administration came up with a pretty ambitious plan for Gaza, but none of that's been put into effect. And look, Israel says it will only withdraw from Gaza when Hamas disarms. Hamas says it will only disarm when Israel

0: has withdrawn from Gaza.
1: New York City's public schools banning all generative AI tools for school children in elementary and middle school during this upcoming school year. Mayor Zoran Mamdani says it's to protect students, and he says high schoolers will get a course in AI literacy.
2: Our job is to give every student the knowledge, the independence, and the confidence they need to build a future of their own choosing. That means safeguarding the teacher-student relationship, refusing to surrender our classrooms to profit motives, and above all, it means protecting childhood.
1: High schoolers will be banned from using AI chatbot tools, and teachers will be barred from using it to grade assignments. Michelle Franzen, ABC News.
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7: You know what does suck? 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You know what sucks, Linda? 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
7: 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Not saying you have to like him. 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They've been severe. 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Those are high-paying career jobs for Americans. You know what really pisses me off, too? It pisses me off that everybody said that Iran should never have a nuclear weapon, but nobody had the courage to do what Donald Trump did. And the largest tax cut in history, anybody that gets a paycheck every week, two weeks, you can see it in your check, especially if you're middle class, lower middle class, they got the biggest cut. 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It's they pick on the most ridiculous, minuscule, insignificant, meaningless, you know, comments that he makes. Mostly, frankly, him just having a good time entertaining himself with these idiots.
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0: ABC News, I'm Michelle Franzen. In Massachusetts, the jury in the Lindsey Clancy trial informing the judge again today they're deadlocked. The judge ordering jurors to return to deliberate again. It could be the last time before the judge may call a possible mistrial. In a nearby courtroom today, a woman arrested on charges of attempting to photograph jurors was arraigned. ABC's Aaron Katursky is in Plymouth.
1: The judge actually questioned each juror individually this morning before returning them to their deliberations to make sure that it wouldn't affect them. But the woman, Dawn Light, is going to be prosecuted on a charge of aggravated intimidation of a juror. Prosecutors said what she did really could affect the integrity of the jury process.
0: The U.S. carrying out another round of strikes on Iranian targets, driving up oil and gas prices and overall borrowing costs. Remnants of Edward moving further inland today in Texas, bringing the risk of flooding to the region. This is ABC News.
2: 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Rain showers tonight with a low of 42. A chance of rain showers after 2 o'clock tomorrow afternoon. Partly sunny tomorrow otherwise with a high of 61. And we've got a chance of rain showers on Friday as well. For more weather anytime, go to mycentraloregon.com.
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0: All right, when we come back, all right, Lindsay Clancy trial, they can't reach a verdict for the second time, sent back to deliberate. We'll get Greg Jarrett's take. On this 25th anniversary year of 9/11, our friends at the Tunnel to Towers Foundation honor the heroes like New York City Police Department Detective Eric Michael Calleja. Calleja dreamed of being a police officer and fulfilled that

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1: Ohio's Governor Mike DeWine reacting after a 20-year-old Haitian immigrant in the state apparently took his own life after losing his temporary protected immigration status. He was a recent high school graduate planning to study medicine. ICE recently fitted Pierre Damas Bell with an ankle monitor. His family says that shame prompted him to walk into the path of a truck on a highway. Here's ABC's Karen Waugh.
2: Ohio's Republican governor is criticizing the administration's approach.
3: Was it really wise to look at someone like that and say, you know, we're gonna kick you out of the country, we'll put an ankle monitor on you? To me, it just doesn't make any sense.
2: Immigration authorities have been ramping up arrests. Sources say 50,000 people in the U.S. illegally were detained last month alone.
1: The DHS did not comment on his death. Russia ramping up aerial attacks across Ukraine's capital.
4: For the past week, Russia's been waging a new air blitz against Kyiv, part of a dangerous change in tactics. Russia is now using jet-powered drones to almost continuously target the Ukrainian capital during the daytime, no longer just at night. It's making life there much more difficult. Dozens have been killed and injured, and people say they haven't felt so unsafe in Kyiv since the first weeks of the invasion in 2022. And the fear is things will get worse this winter. Patrick Reeval, ABC News, London.
1: On Wall Street, stocks finishing up. Michelle Franzen, ABC News.
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2: When we come back, we'll hit the phones. I'm getting a little tapped out on Lindsey Clancy, but, you know, Linda, I kind of feel that this is a fait accompli, don't you? I do. I feel like,
3: in what way?
2: Going here? In other words, it's going to be a hung jury. I mean,
3: I don't agree with that.
2: Okay. You don't want to agree with anything. We're having a big fight before the show. We'll get into this later. You think it's a uniparty. Republicans and Democrats are the same. I'm like, well, if they were a uniparty, then they'd be DSA. Well,
3: the DSA is its own party.
2: Okay, no. The DSA controls the entire Democratic Party. The entire Democratic Party.
3: I don't know about that.
2: You should go, mm-hmm. When Linda's mad, she has these passive-aggressive little symptoms.
3: I'm never passive aggressive. I'm just aggressive. There is no passive. Everybody knows where I stand. It's not a surprise.
2: That's your way of saying I'm pissed off.
3: Bless your heart. It's the same thing as bless your heart.
2: Well, I had to teach you bless your heart because you.
3: Right. But now that I know it, it's a good analogy for you.
2: No, it's a good analogy for you because for 25 years, you tried to give up cursing for Lent and you failed and you've fallen. And now you decided to give up because you're too weak to give up the one thing that you really don't want to give up, which is cussing, which, by the way, you break that within 10 minutes every Lent. I got to take a break. We'll come back. 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
5: ABC News, I'm Michelle Franzen. The war with Iran intensifying with the U.S. carrying out more strikes. ABC's Elizabeth Schulze says it's adding up for American budgets, including when it comes to borrowing money.
6: This is concerning investors globally because if it gets that much more expensive to borrow money, we're in a lot of debt as a country. That means it is also getting more expensive for the federal government to pay off its debt as those rates go up. And the people who own bonds, it's investors, it's other countries. It's, you know, this is a huge part, kind of foundation of the global economy.
5: Jurors in the Lindsey Clancy trial have gone home for the day after a day of deliberations ended with jurors deadlocked, the judge urging the jury to keep trying to reach a verdict. The U.S. Mint announcing $1 coins featuring President Trump's likeness have now entered circulation as of today and are up for sale. Tiger Woods changing his plea to no contest today on an amended charge of reckless driving from the previous DUI charge. His license is suspended for 5 years. This is ABC News.
7: 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We got rain showers expected tonight. Low's going to be about 42. There's a chance of rain showers tomorrow, probably in the afternoon. Otherwise, partly sunny tomorrow with a high of 61, and a chance of rain showers on Friday as well. More weather at MyCentralOregon.com.
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3: From ABC News, I'm Michelle Franzen. In Massachusetts, jurors were sent home after a fifth day of deliberations in the Lindsey Clancy trial. Jurors telling the judge they are deadlocked, but the judge telling them to keep trying. The jury must decide if Clancy, who says she suffered from postpartum psychosis, had criminal intent when she killed her 3 children. ABC's Rena Roy is in Plymouth.
4: This time around, he delivered what's known in Massachusetts as the Tui Rodriguez charge. That is essentially a formal instruction ordering the jury to continue deliberations. We saw Lindsey Clancy and her defense attorney, Kevin Reddington, at the defense table as this was all playing out. Reddington asked Clancy, "Are you okay?" And she nodded yes. And he has told the media this week that they are both nervous about the outcome here.
3: The USS ramping up strikes against Iranian targets, raising concerns about the ongoing war and overall economy. After 286 days at sea, the USS Abraham Lincoln docking in Thailand today. Families of sailors last month going public with their concerns on board the ship and strain on crew members due to the extended deployment. Shakira Fairfax is the mother of one of the sailors and was in Bangkok to greet her daughter.
5: There was a time where, the morale was low, and I said, what can I do? You know, what can I do? She said, just tell me old stories. And to be able to share stories and laugh and photographs, to take that walk down memory lane was really nice.
3: It's been 1 week since the deadly catastrophic flooding and mudslides in Nepal and Tibet. More than 1,100 confirmed dead, another 3,900 others missing, including dozens of Americans. Word today, American jazz singer Cassandra Wilson has died. Mississippi-born singer, known for her smoky and smooth vocals, including her cover of Harvest Moon, Cassandra Wilson was 70. You're listening to ABC News.
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3: Energy Secretary Chris Wright in Venezuela today, signing the energy deal that the Trump administration announced between the U.S. and Venezuela. At the ceremony, Chevron CEO Mike Wirth says the company will pump more funds into oil production in Venezuela.
7: Together with our partners, we expect to invest more than $7 billion and double production to approximately 500,000 barrels per day over just the next 5 years.

0: Nicholas say that deal won't do much to lower gas prices right now and that it could take years for more supply to hit the U.S. markets. There are more wild tales of animal run-ins on the trail and in the water.
1: Example number one, in Alaska, Jaden Nicora hunting with his cousin when a bear suddenly came out of the woods charging at his head.
2: I was chewing on my face and I could hear like the bones snapping in my nose.
1: It eventually left them alone. Both cousins say they're lucky to be alive. Same goes for example number two, Lynette Bellin in California. She was swimming in Lake Tahoe.
3: I turned around and there was this otter and it just came at me. Teeth and claws and biting and scratching.
1: She needed 38 stitches because of that otter, but she should be okay. Sherry Preston, ABC News.
0: Excitement is building for the new season of Dancing with the Stars. On today's Good Morning America, the new crop of competitors were revealed. Celebrities Julia Stiles, Jenna Dewan, and Guillermo Rodriguez from Jimmy Kimmel Live among the dancers who will take to the ballroom floor. The 35th season kicks off September 15th. Disney is the parent company of ABC and ABC News. Michelle Franz and ABC News.
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0: listener to this show. That's why I love this audience so much. A lot of times you're smarter than the host. All right, quick break. Right back to our busy phones. It's toll-free 800-941. Sean, you want to be a part of the program, Big and Rich. What about AI song making? It's a problem. Or AI dating. People date robots and they fall in love with them. Problem. All right, we'll have that coming up in your calls, 800-941-SEAN, as we continue.
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0: All right, I have a question for you. 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

0: Uniparty, they'd be all for the DSA. They're not. They're not one. I'm not disagreeing that they're weak. Many of them, too many of them. You know, you can find out they don't want to come on the show. That's a kind of big litmus test, and there's too many of them.
1: That's agreed.
0: All right, 800-941-SHAWN. We can agree on Viome, science of Viome.
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3: ABC News, I'm Michelle Franzen. The jury in the Lindsey Clancy trial in Massachusetts will be back tomorrow for a sixth day of deliberations. The judge ordering them to keep trying despite the jury being deadlocked. The jury must decide if Clancy had criminal intent when she killed her three children. ABC's Aaron Katursky is outside the courthouse in Plymouth.
4: The jury did not ask for anything. No evidence, no testimony, no clarification about the law. They seem to have what they need to decide. They have. They're just split.
3: The U.S. ramping up its strikes against Iranian targets, driving up oil and gas prices, and also concerns about the broader economy, including borrowing costs. U.S. oil futures held above $90 a barrel, mortgage rates edging closer to 7% for a 30-year fixed rate. Uber announced it's laying off roughly 10% of its workforce worldwide due to what the ride-sharing company called a big shift in restructuring plans. Some 3,300 jobs are impacted. This is ABC News.
5: 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They've got some good shows coming up. We got Weird Al on Sunday and Nikki Glaser on September 13th. 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Low tonight's going to be 42 with some rain showers. We got a chance of rain showers after 2 p.m. tomorrow. Otherwise, partly sunny tomorrow with a high of 61. And there's a chance of rain showers on Friday. Partly sunny with that high around 60 again. More weather anytime at MyCentralOregon.com. 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

0: And above all, it means protecting childhood.
1: High schoolers will be banned from using AI chatbot tools under the new rules, and teachers are barred from using AI to grade assignments. Pabst Blue Ribbon is brewing mad over recent heists. The company's CEO says it will pay anyone $20,000 who can provide new information, leading to the recovery of more than 1,600 cases of PBR and its Old Milwaukee non-alcoholic beer. Two shipments went missing in August, one in Southern California, the other in Tucson, Arizona. Police estimate the stolen beer is worth $70,000. Michelle Franz in ABC News.
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Hello, America. It looks like it might be a hung jury. We're going to talk about that. What does that mean? Why is that happening? Because there's actually five different outcomes. It's not, you know, not guilty or insane. There's five different outcomes from this. And somebody is saying, I'm not moving. I'm not budging. And it could be six people. It could be one person. We don't know. But it has us reading the T-shirt colors of people now. I mean, it's appropriate. It's in Massachusetts. It's almost witchcraft what's happening right now. Also, Charlie Kirk trial allowed to go forward. We're going to get into that. And something Jason and I were talking about when we first came in, we were talking about the news, and he said, hey, I heard you talking about something. Have you watched? And we started talking about what we both watched on TV, and I think we're going to start there because it's remarkable. And we're going to talk about it in 60 seconds. First, let me tell you about our sponsor this half hour. 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

0: 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All right. Jason, I want to bring you in on this because you brought up something. He said, you know, I heard you talking about Pendragon, the Pendragon cycle. And this is something Jeremy Boring has been working on and has been very controversial in, you know, some circles, you know, of insiders. And it's controversial because how much money it costs and everything else. And it just came out on Amazon. And so I sat down yesterday with my wife and I thought, let's just see if this is any good. Within the first 45 seconds, the response out of my mouth was, wow, I can see why this costs so much money. It is beautiful. Jeremy wrote the story. I think it's based on a book, but he wrote it for, rewrote it for television. He directed it. He produced it. Shockingly, he didn't star in it as well. But it is, if you like The Sword and the Stone, if you like, The Two Towers or Lord of the Rings, you're going to like this. However, with an exception of The Hobbit and Lord of the Rings, that's about good and evil. And that is about Christ, the way it was written, not necessarily the way it was produced, but the way it was written. And you can still see that. But almost everything on television now is about witchcraft and you know, all of this crap. Not much is about Christianity. So I start watching this, and it starts with pagan gods and everything else. And I'm not going to give anything away, but it doesn't last with the pagan gods very long. And nowhere on television are you getting that kind of message in a good quality series. I mean, with an exception of, I mean, this is up there with The Chosen. I mean, this is as well done as The Chosen. And I only watched the first episode. You know, I said a lot of pagan stuff. I think it's going to turn to Christianity. And Jason, you watched the second episode, and that's where it turns hard.
1: Yeah, I think it kind of turns towards the end of the first episode, but it really goes hard on the second episode. And Glenn, I had the same moment when I was watching last night, because I didn't read the books. I knew nothing about this.
0: I don't know anything about
1: series.
0: It either.
1: Nothing. Yeah. And then I'm watching it, and I had the same realization when I was a child, maybe 8 years old, watching Ben-Hur with my father. And my father, he was a Church of Christ preacher. Always directing the everyday topics towards some kind of biblical perspective, which is awesome. But in entertainment, it was always kind of, I guess, tiring for me as an 8-year-old boy. And he was like, well, let's watch this movie. This is awesome. You know, and Ben-Hur, and I was like, oh, the swords, you know, and the races and the Romans. This is awesome. And then at the end of the movie, you're like, oh, Dad, I see what you did here, but I like it.
0: Yeah.
1: I see what you did here, Jeremy Boring. And I really like it. It's amazing.
0: You know, the opening scene where, they're worshiping Baal, and it's Atlantis. And the bulls are coming out, and they're doing these amazing... I mean, it's like bullfighting, except instead of waving a cape, you jump over the bull. Do you have any idea if that was ever done? Because that was the most amazing thing I've ever seen.
1: No.
0: Do you know if that was ever done like that?
1: I don't know, but it was like, I think it was in Atlantis. So I think the source material might be hard to get.
0: Okay. All right. I agree. I see where you're going. It's really good. Now, I will say that the one of the stars, the woman who I think plays the Lady in the Lake.
1: Yeah.
0: Is, to quote Jason, a smoke show.
1: To quote me?
0: To quote you.
1: Me?
0: You know, that's your phrase. A total smoke show. She's a total smoke show. She is not hard to watch on television. I will tell you, though, that Jeremy, I think, knew that. And I don't think I've ever seen lower cut

0: clothing on a woman than on the Total Smoke Show. So it does get distracting from time to time. You're like, I don't even know what she's saying. The sound could have been off for the last half hour, and I don't even, I don't know. She is so beautiful. She is so beautiful. But, you know, at one point she comes off of her horse, and she's in, and I don't even know how much this of this is true. I'd like to do some research on the show and see what's true and what's not. It's 4th century England, and so they, these two monks are coming in to reclaim this kind of little church area, you know, for Christ to reclaim it. They've been, you know, driven out, and they're coming back, and there's this horse in front of it, and they come in, and there she is sitting in, you know, bathed in the sun, and they fall to their knees, and they're like, you know, it's the Virgin Mary. And they, so they start worshiping her because they think it's, she's a vision and the Virgin Mary. And she's like, I don't know who this Virgin Mary is. And they both get up and they're like, oh, well, the Virgin Mary, it's the mother of our Lord, blah, blah, blah. I'm thinking, these guys are not real men, because the real man would have stayed on their knees and went, good, okay, so come here often. I mean, it's pretty bad.
1: That was the one hit on the, you know, the reality. So yeah. I get it. It's fantasy. But when you think that it's the Virgin Mary and she says, no, I'm not the Virgin Mary.
0: Yeah.
1: The first words out of your mouth then should pivot to how you doing.
0: How you doing? And one of them immediately becomes your wingman. I mean, I don't understand what happened there. These guys, it was not real. It was not reality at all. But anyway, check the Pendragon cycle. It's on Amazon. I mean, I have to tell you, I'm not getting anything for this. It is so controversial in our circle of friends. You know, it's ridiculous. You know what? Let me just say something. And this is really inside baseball. So I'm already here. Can we stop all this, please? Can we please stop? I don't consider anyone a competitor. And I don't know why everybody is considering everyone else a competitor. We're not competitor. You know who we're competing against? Satan. We're competing against evil. We're competing against Marxism. We're competing against apathy. We're not competing against each other. Stop it. Stop. Why we don't all promote one another? Why we don't all help each other? Why we all don't celebrate everybody's victories when they have it is beyond me. It's beyond me. Here is a series, a TV series. And the downside is I don't think another season's going to be made unless this is wildly popular. And I think it could be if people will search it out, because it's nowhere. You have to go to the search box and find it. Pendragon Cycle. And you'll love it. You will love it. You will watch it with your family. You will love it. But that's the only downside. This is as good as anything I have seen in that genre. And it was done by our guys, modern day. It was done to promote Christianity. It's not hokey in any, well, except for the, you know, except for the scene when they're in the church with the lady. It's not hokey in any way. And people are like, I don't know if they should talk about it. I don't know if we should talk about it. Are we going to say something about, yes, we're going to say something about it. And everybody should say something about it. It's a victory. And you know what? Some people are like, you know, Jeremy Boring, he's got such an ego. You know what? Watch it. Maybe he has an ego. Maybe that's a healthy ego. Maybe he has a reason for having an ego. That was beautiful and well done. It's one of the best things I've seen our side produce. And I say the same thing about Angel. Angel has made a few movies that are beautiful and great. And thank God somebody's finally doing it. We're not getting just hokey movies anymore. We can make exciting movies and it doesn't clash with our values. You want to change America? You must change it in the culture first. How did we get here? How did we get here? We got here because we didn't think culture mattered. We didn't think it mattered. We didn't do anything.

about it. We just kept saying, well, they can do it. They can have it. They can do it. Well, they do it better than us. I'm concentrating on business. I'm concentrating on this. Well, I you know what? The universities are crazy, but they're always going to be crazy. Things will never change. We gave them the culture. Now, for a few people trying to regain the culture, trying to regain education, trying to go out and they're busting their ass for it. I mean, Jeremy, I mean, I got to tell you, that cost a lot. And everyone involved, the cost were more than just money. Everybody involved on all sides of that sacrificed something and lost something for it. I can't say for them. To me, it was worth it. But only if you watch it. And don't pick sides. God, I'm tired of the sides. I had a meeting with somebody yesterday. And they were talking about some other issue. And everybody was like, well, I don't know, the side, this side, and that side. And this woman I was meeting with, she said, are you sick of the sides as much as I am? And I'm like, I can't take it anymore. I mean, I have to tell you, God doesn't need any of us. He doesn't need any of us. If he did, he wouldn't be God. He doesn't need any of us. His will's going to be done whether you like it or not. Okay? Whether you participate or not, it's going to be done. You won't do it, he'll find somebody else. The thing is, he's inviting you to be a part of it. He's inviting to partner with you. The end is already written. He's saying, you want to be involved? It's going to be really, really cool. It's going to be really, really cool. He's asking all of us to do it. And what are we doing? We're arguing amongst each other, whether it's our faiths, our businesses. You know, right now, you look at what's happening in Congress. I have no time for the Republicans. Zero. I'm so done with the Republican Party. I'm done with them. However, I've been here since the beginning of the Tea Party. You know how long we have worked to be able to get somebody not with his lack of charisma, not with his family problems, but somebody who will vote the way Ken Paxton votes. Do you know how long we've worked for that? We are so close. We are so close. You finally got rid of Cornyn. And because people want to play sides, because some people are pissed off about Cornyn, and Cornyn is pissed off, he's putting his country in the secondary position. His pole position is, well, I'm pissed off. Didn't go my way. I mean, I don't get it. I don't get it. We have so many great things happening right now. There are so many people making so many inroads. Do you realize it's been 2 years since you thought the entire country was on fire? We all thought we're doomed. We're doomed. Do you feel we're doomed right now? Or do you feel like we're still struggling? I feel like we're still struggling. And if we're not careful, we'll be doomed right back where we were or worse. And what are we doing? We're arguing. My side, your side. I don't like that guy. I don't like this guy. How about we just go with principles? How about we just say, hey, let's vote and do the right thing. Let's change our families and support the culture that is going to change everything. You're not going to change this country through elections. You're going to change this country through culture. That's what got us here. Culture. We now are making massive inroads while they're collapsing. Nobody's going to their movies. Nobody's watching their crap. They're bankrupting themselves. Their egos are out of control. They're not listening to you. They keep making the same crap over and over again. Meanwhile, we've got people who are actually doing stuff that's good. Watch it. Watch it and support it. Will you? Pendragon cycle. And you know what?
I know I have a subscription service and I ask you all the time, please join us in the Blaze. We need your support. But you know what?

But if I'm doing something that you don't like and you think that Ben Shapiro is doing something over at Daily Wire, support them. Sign up for Daily Wire. Sign up for Blaze. I don't make any money from Blaze. I sold the Blaze. I don't have anything to do with the Blaze, except I am proud to be a partner with the Blaze. I'm proud that they carry my show on the Blaze. I'm proud. I'm so happy to see them successful. The things that they have had that are putting one after another in and getting new hosts and everything else, I am thrilled for their success. Can we, for the love of Pete, grow up? Sorry, I'm the old man in the room when it comes to this business. I have a right to say, get off my lawn once in a while. All right, our sponsor this half hour. Let me tell you about My Patriot Supply. You know what a weird sound is? When the power goes out at night, everything just stops. 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

0: right, I want to talk to you a little bit about something that happened in Provo, and I'm going to run out of time on this. So, but yesterday, closing arguments, and Judge Tony Graff ruled that the Charlie Kirk case can go to trial on every count. I can't believe that was ever in question. Robinson entered a plea of not guilty. Erica Kirk sat in the courtroom with her mother-in-law. And during the prosecution's rebuttal, she put her head in her hands and the woman next to her just rubbed her back. I mean, and she had a reason to put her head in her hand. You would not believe what this defense attorney said. And it's the word true that I want to focus on. The word true. And we go there next. Also, up to Boston. What's happening with the possible hung jury? What does that mean? All of that next. Here's something interesting about Medicare. Two people can be the same age, live across the street from each other, and still have completely different needs. One takes three prescriptions, the other takes none. One travels constantly. The other has doctors they've seen for 20 years, and they absolutely do not want to leave. So why would we assume the same Medicare plan makes sense for both of them? That's why I tell you about Chapter, because it doesn't. 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And here's something important. 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Here's what I want you to do. They're saving about $1,100 a year for people. Just go to pound 250. Just dial pound 250. 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Pound 250, keyword Chapter.
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3: ABC News, I'm Michelle Franzen. The Minneapolis Police Department says they're on scene of a shooting downtown and that there are reports there are multiple victims, including two police officers. Governor Tim Walz says state officials also on the ground there to assist local police. In Massachusetts today, jurors in the Lindsey Clancy trial telling the judge they remain deadlocked. The jury must decide if Clancy had criminal intent when she killed her three children. ABC legal contributor Bernarda Villalona has more.
4: This has huge implications because now that this dynamite charge has been given to them, the Tui Rodriguez charge. If they send out another note where they said they are deadlocked or they've reached an impasse, the judge will not send them back again without their consent. He will have to determine that there is a mistrial.
3: In Waynesboro, Virginia, Westwood Hills Elementary going into lockdown today. Police alerted to an intruder by school staff. Authorities located the suspect in the library, dead from what they called a self-inflicted gunshot wound. This is ABC News.
5: 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Rain showers tonight with a low of 42. A chance of rain showers after 2 o'clock tomorrow afternoon. Partly sunny tomorrow otherwise with a high of 61. And we've got a chance of rain showers on Friday as well. For more weather anytime, go to mycentraloregon.com.
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0: Before I get into what's happening in the courtrooms in America quickly, I want to tell you, I just sent Ricky something. I just a tweet. I have the Nobel Prize with John Thune's face on it. Not to be confused with the Nobel Prize. This is the Nobel Prize awarded for sacklessness. I'm going to be sending this to him, and I just announced it on, she's going to tweet it out here for me. But I will tell you, I'm not going to say this. Ricky, go ahead and say your, well, I don't know if he's completely sackless today. Go ahead. He is, but go ahead. You can make it cute.
1: Oh, great. You're going to turn me into the villain of this show. But yes, I mean, some credit to Thune. He did ask President Trump to unleash his war chest to help Paxton out in Texas. Mm-hmm. Whether or not he's doing that because he thinks it's the right thing to do for the country.
0: No.
1: Or because he doesn't want to, you know, unleash the senatorial war chest. Someone can judge that. That's not me.
0: Yeah, no. It is me. I'm going to be a judge. He's still ballless. And he's getting the Nobel Prize. For all of his just great work on making sure that we don't have any shenanigans with voters and voter ID. So great job on that. All right.
1: Coveted prize in America.
0: Yeah, let me take you now to Provo. One of the defense attorneys, the judge said the case can go to trial on every count. This is for Charlie Kirk, his killer. And what the defense attorney said out loud, with his wife sitting there is, and I want you to think, what is the one word that sticks out to you? This is what he said with everybody listening, cameras on. It is true that Mr. Kirk spoke hatefully of certain groups of people. Then he itemized it, you know, people whose gender identity doesn't conform, people who aren't, you know, strictly heterosexual, people, you know, have sex outside of marriage. What word sticks out there? And I have to tell you, Richard Novak, who is the attorney, he's just making a motive argument. Okay. The state says Robinson killed Charlie because of his relationship with his roommate. Novak's point is that the prosecution has exactly one text message and nothing else, nothing on the phone, nothing on the computer, nothing in the apartment. And you can't build a motive out of a single sentence. That's a legitimate argument, and it's his job to make it. And the judge, to be fair, agreed with the standard at this stage is only reasonable, okay? What's the word, however, that sticks out? Because he didn't build it that way. He could have said the state only has one, you know, text and nothing else. He said that too. But what else did he say? What word carried all the weight? Here it is. It is true that Mr. Kirk spoke hatefully of certain groups of people. It is true. True? Not the state alleges, not Mr. Robinson may have believed, but true. Stated as a finding on the record in front of the widow about a man who can't stand up and answer for himself in a proceeding where nobody is on the stand to test it. It is true. And you know what? This is

Such a scumbag move. It's the oldest move there is against a dead man. You don't say he deserved it. You say, well, killing him is explainable. And you put the reason in the victim's mouth and let the jury pool do the arithmetic on its own time. Because this is true. No, it is not. No, it is not. And you know what keeps us arguing with each other? People are on our own side. The loudest voices insisting that Tyler Robinson didn't do it are not on the left. Candace Owens, she has spent a year telling her audience he's innocent. Then, what, last month, month before, she publicly offered her folder of material to his defense team. She says the federal government is lying about everything. She suggested people inside of Turning Point, including Charlie's widow, is just, you know, perpetrating a cover-up on this. She spent months pointing at Israel. And then in a live stream debate in August conceded, well, I can't really prove that. I can't say Israel shot him. Okay, wait, what? Now, here's the real proof in this pudding. Robinson's own defense lawyers are not touching her file. They filed their motions without one word of what she had. In a court, they went out of their way to put distance between themselves and the theories. The men trying to save the defendant from the death sentence looked at all the material and went, yeah, there's nothing really there. Okay, that should end the conversation, but it won't, because there will be people who will take this and it'll probably get in front of Candace and then she'll use it. I don't really care. I really don't care. You know, who cares? Because that was never about Charlie. And what I'm talking to you is about Charlie. It's about Charlie. Charlie, Turning Point, the president, the party, the coalition, every one of them have been a target ever since Charlie died. And from our side. And a movement that spends the next 14 months fighting itself over who really did it is a movement that doesn't really have to be beaten in November. It's being handled internally already. Not everybody involved are grifters, okay? A lot of them are grieving. And a lot of people believe in, that don't believe institutions anymore. And I have to tell you, with good reason. I've spent years telling you not to trust certain institutions. Some good cause. FBI, I think you've earned that. When you've been lied to enough times, they're lying to you about this too, starts to feel like wisdom instead of the shortcut that it is. But it is a shortcut. A widow with her head in her hands is not a suspect. A father who called the police on his own son is not an actor. And just asking questions, stop being questions the moment you offer to hand your file over to the man's defense. Are we ever going to wake up to see that there is actual evil in the world and be able to spot it? Are we ever going to be able to look at the same thing ever again and go, that's evil? Without somebody on our own side that we used to consider friends, looking at the same thing and going, no, you're evil. What? There is evil in this story. Some of it is on a rooftop. Some of it is in a lawyer telling a room full of people that hatred, that Charlie had hatred, was true. And that hatred was a fair description of the dead man. And some of it's on our own side of the aisle, on our own platforms, being monetized while a family waits for a jury. We have to be able to start holding more than one thing at a time. There's three things. All those thoughts need to be held at once. And we have to do it. We have to do it or we don't make it. Let me tell you about what's happening in Boston. Into the fourth day, the jury in Plymouth sent the judge a note yesterday. They can't reach a decision, okay?
There was a gasp in the courtroom. Judge William Sullivan.

Sullivan reminded, the trial had run more than 80 witnesses, more than 300 exhibits, and asked, you got to go back out, okay? You got to work on this more. You can't just give up. They worked 6 more hours and then asked to go home. This morning, they're back. Day 5, 23 hours of deliberation on this case that took 5 weeks to try. 3 children are dead. Cora was 5, Dawson was 3, Callan was 8 months old. And their mother has never denied the killing. Now, everyone outside the room is now apparently an expert on what is happening inside. And let me tell you something. Nobody knows anything. I don't know anything. Nobody knows anything. Stop going to these people who are telling you, I know exactly what's going on. No, they don't. Are they in the room? Monday, the jurors came dressed up, collared shirts, one man in a tie, dresses. And there was one outlet that reported that 2 of the women were wearing pink. Now, that's what her supporters are wearing, is pink. And that went everywhere. It was on X within an hour or so. That's proof the jury is compromised. An NBC reporter, who I don't know, NBC is not, you know, a truth teller in my book, but I don't know, might be telling the truth this time, said there was no juror in pink. So we have an unverified observation, assigned a motive that nobody can see, producing a verdict that nobody has heard, and that's where we are. We're reading clothing, because clothing is all we're allowed to read right now. And what we're all getting wrong here is the shape of the question. It is not guilty or innocence. The jury has 5 choices. First degree, second degree, murder, manslaughter, which the judge added before the very end, before the case went back out, not guilty by lack of criminal responsibility, and not guilty. Okay, so a deadlock doesn't mean 6 people think she's a murderer and 6 think she's sick. It may mean that 12 people agree she was sick, but can't agree on how sick. In Massachusetts, the burden runs the other way from most of the country. The defense team doesn't have to prove she was insane. The Commonwealth has to prove she was criminally responsible beyond a reasonable doubt. One juror, they can't get there. That's enough, okay? You know how we used to do this? Because you're thinking this is a flawed system. You know how we used to do this? In September 1670, 356 years ago, this week, at the Old Bailey in London, that's their big courthouse, the old courthouse in London, the government had padlocked the Quaker meeting house on Gracechurch Street. So the Quakers gathered in the street outside and preached anyway. 2 men were arrested. One of them was 25 years old. The charge was unlawful assembly. And the jury came back and said the men had spoken in the street, but they wouldn't call the assembly unlawful. So the judge sent them back. Okay, they came back with the same answer. So he told them, you know what? No food, no water, no fire, no tobacco. You bring a verdict in, this court will accept, or you'll starve for it. 2 nights, locked in a room, no food, nothing. The young defendant, the 25-year-old, shouted across the courtroom to them, you're Englishmen, mind your privilege, give not away your right. One of the jurors, a man named Edward Bushell, called back, nor shall we ever do. It's pretty dramatic for 1670. 3rd morning, they came out not guilty. The judge fined every one of them and sent them to prison until they paid. Bushell wouldn't pay. He filed for habeas corpus from a cell. That November, the Chief Justice of the Court of Common Pleas ruled that the jury cannot be punished for its verdict. That's where it used to be. A judge may try to open a juror's eyes, but he can't lead him by the nose. The 25-year-old that they refused to convict, he left England. He sailed west. He founded Pennsylvania. The Declaration of Independence and the Constitution were written in his city, named after him, by men who could meet there because 12 strangers went hungry for 2 nights rather than say a thing that they didn't believe. The man was William Penn, the founder of Pennsylvania. So Massachusetts has a tool for a jury that won't move. Because before William Penn, it was starve them out until they come to a conclusion. Everywhere it's called the dynamite charge.
It tells jurors that no future jury will be able to

0: better equipped than they are, that the evidence will never be clearer than it is, and it's desirable that this case be decided. Judge Sullivan hasn't read it yet, but he might today. That instruction is what "you shall starve for it" became. Same purpose, better manners. But there's a limit. He can send them back, but not more than twice unless they agree to it. And if they still can't agree, it's a mistrial. Now, a mistrial is not an acquittal. 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

Okay, so if they come back with a hung jury, then they have to decide it's a mistrial, not an acquittal. It's a mistrial. We're going to retry her, offer a plea, or just drop it. Her lawyer says try again. And you know what? There's three children that were strangled in their own home. And I think the state, you know, should retry, honestly. But that's 5 weeks, 85 witnesses, competing psychiatrists, a woman paralyzed from the waist down has been in a hospital for 3.5 years, a father who had asked the world to forgive her days after burying his children. I mean, this is not going to be easy. However, what's probably going to happen is, if there's a mistrial, she'll be institutionalized. And then every year a judge is going to have to say another year, another year, another year. I don't trust the judges, but that's probably what's going to be happening. But just know this jury is not failing. They're doing the hardest thing we ask people to do. Be one of the 12 and say out loud that you're not sure when 11 faces are looking at you and everybody wants to go home. So just stop reading the pink sweaters. Let's wait for the verdict. Okay. Next, data centers, the good, the bad, and the ugly. What's true about these and what is not, and how to negotiate.

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0: 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Glenn
1: Beck is... You know, one of the biggest topics, probably one of the more important topics that we deal with right now are these data centers. And you know how I feel, both good and bad, about AI. And I've been making the case that we need to negotiate. And I understand if you are against these data centers, I understand. Especially if you live in a rural community and you're like, I don't want my community changing. I live here for a reason. I like being out in the middle of nowhere. I totally get it. But if you are a community, a dying town or whatever, and you are not opposed to a data center, and I'm going to go through all of this, you need to negotiate. Instead of just saying no or just saying yes, negotiate. Saying yes is just as bad as saying no without negotiation. So I want to give you green, yellow, and red lights on the data center. And it's probably going to take me about an hour to go through this. So I'm going to take this hour and just talk about these data centers. What's true and what's not. And I'm going to give you the good, the bad, and the ugly. The green, I'm going to start there. And that means, yes, these things are true or mainly true, and you need to pursue them. All the way down to the red, which is, this is an out-and-out lie. Don't believe that. You're in a wild goose chase. But the green, you don't really need to go past the green. If you want reasons to not be for data centers, you just look at the things on my list here that I'm going to start with in the green and go, okay, well, those are pretty bad. But there is a solution to all of them. But let me give you the truth and the lies, the good, bad, and ugly of data centers in 60 seconds. First, good ranchers. When something says made in America, you know what that means. Somebody, you know, made a choice to tell you where it came from. They made a choice to grow it here or to make it here. You pick up a package of ground beef in a store and that's harder to find. You don't find that right away. You find a, you know, product of the USA. 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Right now, that matters because an additional 300,000 metric tons of foreign beef is being allowed into the United States under a temporary lower tariff quota. 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

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Okay, so let me give you some things about data centers that are absolutely true. If you're skeptical about them, you need to check on every single one of these things. And I'm going to post this, and I'm going to give you a list of questions at the end that if you're thinking about a data center, you need to ask these questions, okay? But these are the document things. You know, if you're fighting a project on these grounds, you're standing on solid ground, okay? So let me give you first the claim. My electric bill is going up because of this. That's partially true, partially true. And the honest version is stronger, I think, than the exaggerated one. The national electricity prices are up 42% over the last 5 years in places with the heaviest data center concentration. It's much worse than that. Between March 21 and March 2026, average residential rates rose about 94% in Washington, D.C., 74% in Maryland, 73% in Maine, 58% in New York. This is per Federal Energy Information Administration data, okay? So here's the honest thing. Yes, the data centers are a driver, but they are not the driver. In a commission study by the firm E3, and I, full disclosure, paid for by the Data Center Coalition, they found roughly half of the recent capacity price spike came from load growth, mostly data centers, and roughly half came from power plant retirements. Now, we know this because we told you this when Biden was doing it. You know it to be true. You cannot shut down power plants and then have the same demand and even increased. And I told you at the time, there's going to be increased demand. You can't have that without your electricity rates rising. So yes, in some places, data centers are driving that number, but they are a factor, not the factor. A bigger factor is the, in some states, the power plants being shut down because of the Green New Deal. Okay. Lawrence Berkeley National Laboratory 2026 report points out equipment costs, an aging grid, state clean energy mandates, as well as other additional causes. Now, watch out for this number. You're going to hear people say near data centers say they're paying 267% more. No, that figure is a wholesale price increase, not a residential bill. Okay. Supply costs are only about 30 to 50% of what shows up in your bill. The rest of transmission, distribution, and taxes. If you use the 267 number, you hear somebody use that 267%, that's showing up on your bill. It's not showing up your bill, and you're on very weak ground. And you know, if somebody says 267% my electricity bill, you know, they don't know what they're talking about. Okay. The strongest form of this argument: utilities got at least 700 gigawatts worth of new connection requests in 2025 alone. The entire United States consumed 477 gigawatts in 2023. So whatever you think of AI, a demand shock that size does not get absorbed without somebody paying for a new generation, power plants and new wires. It is. The only question here is who pays for it. And that's why I say negotiate. If you don't negotiate, they're going to be built elsewhere. And then what's going to happen? You're going to get stuck with the bill. You need to negotiate for these things. Next one. They're going to stick the ratepayers with the bill for infrastructure. It's legitimate. It's exactly what regulators are now scrambling to prevent, and what you should be scrambling to prevent. The mechanism people worry about is absolutely real. A utility builds substations, the lines, the generation to serve one enormous customer, but they spread that cost across everybody. Okay, no, it's called cost shifting. And this is the central fight in energy regulation right now. You're not shifting that cost onto me. Okay. No. In fact, because the power lines are going to need to carry more power everywhere and it's the data center, I want you to pay for those power lines for the rest of the infrastructure. Okay. This is a fight that's actually

being one in many places. As of May 2026, according to the Edison Electric Institute, 23 states have approved at least one large load tariff. What's that? It's a separate rate class that requires giant customers to pay their own freight. Seven more are pending right now. Texas passed, SB 6. Oregon has passed the Power Act in August 25. Oklahoma passed the Data Center Consumer Ratepayer Protection Act in 26. South Dakota, SB 135 in March. Virginia's GS5 tariff requires large loads to cover 85% of transmission capacity costs during ramp-up. June 2026, the FERC ordered grid operators nationwide to justify their large load rules or change them. So more than 300 data centers are falling under these bills, and they were filed over 30 states in the first 6 weeks of 2026 alone. So that is good. You need to know, is your state part of those? I just read, if your state's not doing this, you're in trouble. You're in trouble. And the catch is, and it's a real one, is that even Virginia, they had a cost allocation reform on the books, and it still saw the regulators approve $11.24 in monthly increase for the typical residential customer in 2026. A tariff will help, but it's not a force field. So you need to ask this. Does my state have a large load tariff? If not, why is my county approving a project before my state has one? Okay? You gotta have that. Here's another one I had not heard, but it is disturbing. These data centers, the noise will be unbearable, is the claim. And it's true, and it is, from what I read, probably the most underrated impact of all of them. The cooling systems and the rooftop fans have to run 24/7. That is a constant low-frequency hum, not an occasional disturbance. The industrial diesel backup generators have measured at 85 decibels in the small end and up to 100 to 105 decibels for large units. That's jackhammers or, you know, jet noise overhead. World Health Organization guideline for community noise is around 50 decibels, and the generators are not purely theoretical. After a substation fire in Loudoun County, Virginia, which they just did this. I mean, of course, this Loudoun County, of course, they did this a foolish way. The data centers ran on backup diesel for multiple days straight. Residents said that it was continuous noise. There was diesel or odor. And the complaints were flooding in, and they couldn't do anything about it, okay? Chronic noise exposure is associated with sleep disruption, elevated blood pressure, cardiovascular strain. With children, it's linked to reduced reading comprehension and learning. So the noise ordinance, and this is the one that almost always decides local cases, noise ordinance written for traffic and lawnmowers use A-rated decibels, which systematically undermeasure exactly the low-frequency hum a data center produces. You're looking for the low-frequency. If your county's ordinance is DBA only, the facility can legally be compliant and make your bedroom or your house absolutely unlivable if you're living next to it. Okay? The backup generators are going to pollute our air is the next one. Yeah, and it's documented, and the numbers on that one are not small. Let me look at them. Diesel exhaust contains fine particulate matter and nitrogen oxides. The American Cancer Society links diesel exhaust to heart disease, lung disease, and cancer. These are not fringe findings. Assuming actual emissions run at just 10% of what is permitted, researchers estimate the generators could contribute about 14,000 asthma symptom cases and 13 to 19 premature deaths per year, with public health costs in the range of $220 to $300 million a year. Separate concern, because generators are permitted on annual limits, a facility can legally dump close to its entire year's allowance in just a few days during an outage. One researcher called that a health earthquake. Okay. Here's what you need to ask. Because there are these tier four emissions, and I'm trying to think of where this tier four emissions was done. I think it was in Memphis, and it's X.
XAI installed more than

30 gas turbines for daily operations at its Colossus factory. Okay. So you need to ask, are these what you're proposing to build in our community? Are these tier four emissions related? How many hours a year can they run? 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Next. 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Okay, so the charge is they get enormous tax breaks and create almost no jobs. That's true. Kind of. Okay. Hyperscale campus takes 2,400 to 5,000 workers to build. That's why the unions are now coming in and going, we need these jobs. Once it opens, however, it typically runs with somewhere between 25 and 50 permanent employees. Some estimates go to 200 for the largest sites, but the construction to permanent ratio is not good either way. So here are the good jobs first. Good Jobs has now tracked these subsidies for over a decade now. They examined 11 major data center deals. They found taxpayers paid an average of $1.9 million in incentives per permanent job. The worst single case, North Carolina, you can thank your politicians. They gave Apple $321 million in incentives for 50 permanent jobs. That's about $6.4 million per job. Good Jobs First recommends capping the subsidies at $50,000 per job. I think that's insane. Why? Why? Why pay them anything? They are desperate. You should not be spending a single tax dollar on inviting these people in. They're desperate for places to build it. You should not. You fire your politicians if they're paying them to bring these things in. Your politicians be saying, well, we'll consider it. How much are you going to pay us for it? Not we're going to pay you. No, no. Let's see. And this all comes down to negotiation. Okay. The difference in almost all of these things is negotiation. If you know what questions to ask and you are allowed to debate it and you come with a negotiating spirit, if you're coming just to shut it down and shout these facts, you're not going to get anything. And maybe that's your goal. And you have every right to that. Next one. They're going to take my land for the power lines. Kind of true. Data center companies generally can't use eminent domain directly. Utilities can. So if utilities are building transmission lines whose primary purpose by their own accounting is serving these facilities, it's going to get dicey. In Maryland, the

0: 67-mile Piedmont Reliability Project has landowners posting signs reading, no eminent domain for corporate gain. This is really important. You should be strengthening these laws because you want to make sure eminent domain is never a problem. Pennsylvania Farm Bureau, 24,000 members voted unanimously to support a data center moratorium. Utilities in Georgia, Maryland, Virginia, Indiana, Pennsylvania, Ohio, Wisconsin are using threatening condemnation for these corridors. The legal question is now being tested. The Fifth Amendment allows for the takings of public use and transmission lines have always qualified because utilities serve the public. Does that still hold when the line would exist for only one private customer? Kelo versus New London. Does anybody remember that? Read public use broadly, but 45 states passed reform laws after that to give landowners a stronger footing because that case was a nightmare. One farmer's line captures it. Most of his neighbors told him there's no amount of money that would make them want the lines on their ground. And that's true. I don't want those lines on my property either. So if that's the way you feel, that's a good reason. Nope, they're not coming here. That's why you have to make sure your state has passed these strengthening laws for eminent domain. Nobody will tell us who's actually behind this project. Both true, and it's a process failure, and it's worth being angry about. They're moving through local approval under code names with non-disclosure agreements, you know, imposed on public officials and with unlimited owner undisclosed. Wait, I want to know who it is. I want to know exactly who it is. We have to ask the right questions. I'm going to give you a few more of these and then some of the ones that are absolutely false and then the questions. And the point is, you can set your mind against it and it's your right. Or you can say, we need to negotiate. But one of the things you have to negotiate is for all of these things to make sure none of this happens in your community. None of this can happen in anybody's community. And it all comes down to negotiation. All right, cozy earth. There's a point with certain things where they stop being available to the general public. 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
3: This is a special report from ABC News. I'm Dave Packer. A shooting in downtown Minneapolis. We're told there are multiple victims, including two police officers. This is an active situation. Details just coming in now. Officials warning residents to avoid the densely populated Loring Park neighborhood nearby. Renee Cooper with ABC affiliate KSTP is at the scene.
4: Several residents out here with us now also pushed back to this same perimeter a couple blocks back where we're at. Several witnessed it. It sounds like either some people were just very close with one another, but people within the building that I've talked to knew of the people that have been hurt.
3: Chris Miller says it happened in his apartment building as he came down to the lobby.
5: And all the front doors were busted, glass shot. As I was walking down the ramp, two different people was laying there, covered in blood.
3: Governor Tim Walz says his public safety team is responding, adding Minnesota is praying for our first responders. This is ABC News.
6: 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We got rain showers expected tonight. Low's going to be about 42. There's a chance of rain showers tomorrow, probably in the afternoon. Otherwise, partly sunny tomorrow with a high of 61, and a chance of rain showers on Friday as well. More weather at MyCentralOregon.com.
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So I'm talking about data centers and the things that are true and not true about data centers. And I have to tell you, doing my homework on this and doing research on this, there's a lot of stuff that is true about data centers that is really, really bad that you need to be aware of. If you're all for them, you need to be aware. Now, I remember, I'm a guy who keeps getting yelled at because I'm just recklessly for data centers. No, I'm not. No, I am not. I am for negotiating. And unless you have values like, and I think this is perfectly acceptable, we live out in the middle of nowhere for a reason. Our town likes our town being really, really small, and we're perfectly fine with everything else. We'll fend for ourselves. If that's your county, I completely understand that. I live in a town like that. I live in a town like that, and I get it, okay? So there are reasonable things to be, to say, I don't want a data center. And there are some of these things that I told you just now. I just gave you the worst of the worst. And I'm going to move into the yellow, zone. I just gave you red. Like, these things are true and they're bad, and you must solve them before your town says yes, because a lot of places that have already said yes, they weren't negotiating. And so now they're getting stuck with all of this bad stuff. You have to negotiate and know what you're getting into. And you can, and it can turn out to be really good. And somebody just asked me, Glenn, would you put a data center on your ranch? Well, my ranch is on the side of a mountain, and it's in the middle of a national forest. So, I don't think they could build one there in the first place. But honestly, if I had land that was big enough that they could build a data center on, yeah, I would. I would. And here's why. Because, no, let me rephrase that. Would I build it there? I would consider it. Not yes, I would. I would consider it because I would negotiate hardball. Do I want that sitting on my land? No. But if I could negotiate that I and my neighbors will never have property tax, we will have the best schools, we'll always have roads, and in my small town, I would say, you know what, I'll put it here, but you generate free power for my whole town, because it's not that big. You generate free power. Everyone gets free power. Yeah, I'd do that. I'd put it on my land. I absolutely would. But it would come at a very high cost. So when you're saying not my neighborhood, well, yeah, I'd put it in mine. I would put it on my own land. But it's such a cost that it would be worth it. And that's why I'm saying you got to negotiate. You may say, I'll never have it. And that's perfectly fine. But don't reject it out of hand over something that may or may not be true or can be negotiated away where you could benefit outrageously. The problem that you're hearing about some of these towns that have already built data centers, and now I'm starting to have this problem. Yeah, because your state most likely didn't negotiate. Your local people, they probably did a tax abatement. The dumbest thing I've ever heard. We're going to give you free tax. You won't have to pay taxes if you build it here. Why would you do that? Bad politicians. So now some towns are paying for it in the worst way. Don't be one of those towns. Let me quickly, because I'm going to post all these at glennbeck.com. And they're all the good, bad, and the ugly about data centers. And most of them are ugly because that's what everybody's arguing about. So I want you to know what's true and what's not. And the ones that are true are real worth examining. Tier two are the yellow ones. These are dependent strictly on each specific project because people negotiated or didn't negotiate. It'll drain our water. The honest answer is depends on the cooling system. And you have to ask which one. And I go into which one, closed loop cooling or evaporative cooling. You have to know which one. So data centers draining water. Yep, that's one design. The other one doesn't. Okay, and I give you all of the ins and outs on that. My well water went bad after they broke ground. This one is really, really hard because nobody really has evidence. You didn't check your water beforehand. So we don't have anything to measure it against. And this is not about the data center. This is about the construction. And there are a couple of towns that this has happened and it looks to be really, really bad, but it's heavy earthwork. And that does happen.

0: happen. And if you have a shallow aquifer, it's going to push some of those, that sediment down into your water, and that's bad. Okay. So you have to know that in advance. You have to have, you know, restrictions on everything that you can. You have to negotiate on everything. There's a bombshell investigation from Rolling Stone and the Food and Environment Reporting Network, that talks about Morrow County. Amazon is using water that is already contaminated with industrial agricultural fertilizer runoff to cool down its ultra hot servers. When that contaminated water hits Amazon's sizzling equipment, it partially evaporates, but all the nitrate pollution stays behind. That means the water leaving Amazon's data centers will be even more concentrated with pollutants than when it went in. And it looks to be true, but again, you have to know these things. It will tank my property value. Yeah. Is location, location, location. And I give you all of the reasons why and how far you have to be away from one, et cetera, et cetera. It'll be good for our schools. That's one thing. I can't say that's true, but it's not true either. It depends on the negotiation. These are the things that you need to know will not hold up. Living near a data center will give me cancer from the radiation. No, not true. The honest version of this, the EMF concern. In 2001, the WHO's International Agency for Research on Cancer classified ELF magnetic fields as a possible carcinogen, group 2B. Do you know what also is a possible carcinogen in category 2B? Pickled vegetables and aloe vera. So, could it give you cancer? Yes. So could aloe vera. So could eating pickled vegetables. It's waterless technology and uses no water at all. That's false. It's false. One AI question uses a whole bottle of water. That is also largely false. It used to be that way. It's not that way. The data center is a secret government surveillance facility. No. Not yet. They'll cause blackouts and my lights will go out. Overstated. But could be. And again, it's all in the negotiation. So let me take a quick break and I'm going to come back and give you the questions you should be asking. You have a hearing in your town. Here are the questions you should be asking about the data centers that will get the right information. All of this, by the way, is going to be available at glennbeck.com. We continue with just that last segment here in just a second. First, American financing. 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

So I am posting at glennbeck.com the good, bad, and the ugly, the truth about data centers, the things that we know are true, the things that we are dependent on, you know, which direction things are going, and then things that are absolutely not true. And in the end, I've got about, 10, 12, 15 questions here, and I'm not going to go through all of them, but you have to know about cooling, you have to know about the water source, you have to ask about the noise, the generators, on-site generation, the taxes that they're going to pay, the jobs, how many jobs, the grid costs, the contract term, the transmission, the setbacks, the baseline, the disclosure, the expansion. All of those things are what you need to know, and I have all of the questions that you need to ask. So this leaves you, if you're a hard no, the strongest ground you have is the noise and the diesel emissions and the subsidy per job, eminent domain, you know, for transmission lines, and the secrecy of the approval process.

0: Okay. These are already documented and they win. Okay. Drop the radiation argument and all of that stuff. Cause it's, I mean, that's just stupid. You don't need it. If you're unsure, the technology isn't, viable for you. And you're unsure that it should be there. What you need to find out is the variables. Two facilities identical size can produce opposite outcomes for a community depending on the cooling, the design, the abatement systems, the setbacks, the noise limits, the wires, everything, everything. So that's why you need to be informed. And it is not, if your family's experience is bad, it most likely is not the development agreement that's coming from the corporations. It's because your politicians did a really bad job on the development agreement. They missed everything. You need to insist that everything is in writing because there are some bad things that have happened already. And it's because of, bad politicians. They're giving the store away. And this is your right. You either do it or don't do it. And I think there's good reasons not to do it. And there's good reasons to do it. But if we're going to do it, can we make sure that it's not because it's Chinese propaganda? Can we do these things on real reasons in your community? Because most of this that you're seeing online, a lot of it is coming from China. It's propaganda made to look like it's coming from here. And look, if you still decide, no, I don't want it, that's fine. Just make sure you're not being convinced because of Chinese propaganda. Do your own homework. Because this is a really important thing we have to decide. And, you know, how America decides is how our future is going to be. And whatever America decides is what America decides. And it's everybody's right to decide one way or another. Now, speaking of that, we may not get a jury decision at all. And not because they are they're hung, but because apparently yesterday, we just found out about 20 minutes ago, somebody was standing outside while the jury was coming out and they had, I don't know, some videos or something about one of the jurors. And apparently it appears as though this was a threat to one of the jurors and it's coming from one of Clancy's fans. So a supporter of hers apparently was trying to affect the jury pool with threats. Now, that person is pleading not guilty. And she said, that's not what it is. I'm just a true crime junkie. Maybe. What does the Post say about this? Because the Post seemed to have the clearest reporting on this. Jason?
1: Give us a little bit, Glenn, to pull that up, because I want to read directly from it. But okay. We're going to get here in just a little bit.
0: Okay. Because this is just a breaking news story now. Apparently this happened yesterday, but now it's just being reported. And what will happen is if that is true, the judge could come out and say, you know, sorry, the jury's been tainted. Somebody felt threatened one way or another. And it could be a mistrial. It would be very, very bad. Very bad. So it's par for the course in America. Do you have the story yet? Jason? Apparently not. Okay, we'll give you the story here in just a little while. It'll probably be in about a half an hour or so because I've got somebody coming up who is one of my favorite guests. I absolutely love this guy, John Ronson. If you don't know who John Ronson is, he's a journalist. And he writes about weird stuff. I mean, he wrote about conspiracy theories long time ago, and what's true, what's not. And he goes and

0: yesterday. And I've read probably the first two or three chapters, and I had a hard time putting the book down. It's really, really good. So that's coming up. And then we'll also get into, Jason, do you have that headline?
1: Yeah, so this is from the New York Post, and they're pulling from an interview or comments that she made from CT Insider. So they're saying that she is a crime junkie, quote unquote, and Clancy supporter, she revealed in an interview with CT Insider. The New York Post had a few more details about, they said when cops approached Light, she was adamant she was filming jurors, but rather waiting to see if Lindsay Clancy would come out of the building. But when cops looked inside her phone, they found a video of jurors walking out in her deleted folder.
0: Well, maybe she took them and then deleted them because she didn't want to keep them. I mean, this is going to be a hard, it's going to be a hard one. Well, I mean, what is true anymore? Gosh, what is true anymore? More in just a second. John Ronson joins me next.

0: We all have those house projects that we've been avoiding. 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
4: From ABC News, I'm Dave Packer. A deadly shooting at a downtown Minneapolis apartment building this evening. 7 gunshot victims, including one who died, according to the local hospital where they were sent. At least 2 police officers shot, say officials. Raina Raker says she lives in the apartment building where it happened and was coming out of her apartment when the shooting started.
5: I literally was walking down the stairs as the situation was going on. I heard swearing, I heard cursing, and then I just heard shot, shot, shot, shot.
4: Governor Tim Walz says his public safety team is responding, adding Minnesota is praying for our first responders. And gunshots at a Virginia elementary school today. It happened at Westwood Hills Elementary in Waynesboro. When the responding officers arrived, authorities said they located the suspect in the library, quote, dead from an apparent self-inflicted gunshot wound. School Superintendent Jeffrey Cassell.
6: Our safety and security protocols and procedures worked.
4: Police say one staff member suffered a non-life-threatening gunshot wound but has been treated and released. President Trump answering questions after new strikes on Iran.
7: The president said that the U.S. hit Iran very hard last night. He said Iran gave a love tap back, but that the U.S. strikes were very hard and powerful. He also signaled that there could be more to come, and he was pushed on the timeline of this latest round, indicating that it could last not too long, but said that at his disposal, he could continue these strikes at this point.
4: ABC's Karen Travers. The judge in the Lindsey Clancy trial has sent the jurors home after a 5th day of deliberations. ABC's Aaron Katursky.
8: The jury did not ask for anything. No evidence, no testimony, no clarification about the law. They seem to have what they need to decide. They have. They're just split.
4: Clancy admits to killing her 3 children. The jury is weighing whether she should be held criminally responsible. You're listening to ABC News.
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4: Learning more about Army Secretary Dan Driscoll's resignation and tensions with Defense Secretary Pete Hegseth.
10: Sources say Driscoll had repeatedly warned the White House about Hegseth's widespread firing of senior military officers, even telling President Trump that Hegseth's removal of some of the Army's most experienced leaders was hurting the force. Sources say President Trump appeared surprised by the extent of the problem. And now the New York Times reports Hegseth is targeting 7 more Army officers. Still, the White House saying the president has complete trust in Secretary Hegseth.
4: ABC's Lionel Moyes. The American Academy of Pediatrics is recommending more high-risk babies 8 to 19 months old get an RSV vaccine, including those born prematurely with neuromuscular disorders. It's a New York story of survival.
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